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climber coming after me. There's no wall you won't kick down, lie you won't tear down, coming after me.

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1: Amen. Proverbs chapter number 29, verse number 18. Okay, now this is going to be out of the Message Bible, so unless you have a Message Bible, it'll look similar, but not quite the same. All right, because today what I want to preach on is seeing clearly. Seeing clearly. It says in Proverbs 29:18, if people can't see what God is doing, they stumble all over themselves. But when they attend to what He reveals, they are most blessed. Amen? I'm going to read that again. If people can't see what God is doing, they stumble all over themselves. But when they attend to what He reveals, they are most blessed. See, all of us are trading our lives for something. We trade it in our time mostly, right? Even if we do money. People say, well, no, it's how you spend your money is what you're trading your life for. Well, you get your money by time. Whether you're working a job 40 hours a week, however that works. So we're all spending our lives on something. And what you spend your life on is what's important to you. Okay, if you spend all your time consumed with making money, then that's what's important to you. If it's on TV, Netflix, movies, entertainment, sports, politics, whatever you spend most of your time on is what's most important to you. It says in Matthew 22, 36 through 40. Teacher, which is the greatest commandment in the law? So they came to Jesus and they said, look, we want to know what the greatest, now they were doing it to catch him, but they said, we want to know what the greatest commandment of all of them is. Okay? And Jesus, because he's the Son of God and knows everything, he said to him, you shall love the Lord your God with all your heart, with all your soul, and with all your mind. Now that's a powerful statement. When he's talking about all, he means every bit of it. Not Sunday morning.
2: That's right.
1: Not Sunday morning and Wednesday night. Not Sunday morning, Wednesday night, and Tuesday night at prayer. He's saying all of it. Okay, we should be consumed with the things of God. People want to say all the time, why don't we have revival? Well, that's why. All right, I'll move on from that. And then he said in verse number 38, this is the first commandment. And the second one is like it, you shall love your neighbor as yourself. We were out at Tim and Stacy's house Friday night, and we're worshiping and we're singing, and I'm looking and the different neighbors and all the things that are going on right there in the neighborhood, and I'm thinking to myself, this is what the gospel is. This is bringing the gospel out of the church and into a neighborhood and lifting up God. So were there any visitors? There didn't have to be any visitors. We were bringing the power of God, and I'm sure if somebody would have come, we'd have let him in the yard. We'd have led him to the Lord. It was a powerful night. Why? Because it was simply a couple that said, I'd like to do this. Can we do it? Good stuff. Amen? See, it's so easy to get sidetracked, though, isn't it? It's so easy to get sidetracked. Here's a perfect example. I can't tell you how many times people tell me in December, starting in January, I'm going to read the Bible through in a year. I went out and I got a one-year Bible. I got a plan. I did whatever it is, right? In January, they're excited. They start January 1st on Genesis 1:1, and they're working their way through the Bible. But it's so easy to get distracted that the vast majority of people stop by February. Great intentions, but it's easy to get distracted. It's easy. Peter, when he got saved, I'm going to talk about Peter a little bit today. When he got saved with a vision, right? Jesus is walking by the Sea of Galilee, saw two brothers, Simon Peter, this is Matthew 4, and Andrew, his brother, casting a net into the sea. They were fishermen. They were doing what they were supposed to be doing. Then he said to them, follow me, and I'll make you fishers of men. And I love what it says. And they immediately left their nets and followed him. So the vision for Peter was that Jesus said, I'm going to take you and cause you not to be a fisher of fish anymore, but to make you a fisher of men. He cast a vision out there. He said, this is what I want you to see. This is what I'm going to do with you. And Peter dropped everything he was doing and he began to follow Jesus. okay, immediately. Now, okay, Doug, I'm going to use you. You're volunteering. Thank you. Now, here's what I want you to do. Stand right here. As quick as you can without running. You can trip if you want, because that'd be funny. But no, I'm just kidding. As quick as you can without running, I want you to go around that pole. And you'll have to move over a little bit, and Kenge, sorry. And then around that pole, and come in here and touch the pole. As quick as you can, without running, but tripping's fine. Go. Okay, so it was a fairly easy task, right? I was hoping for the trip, but it was a fairly easy task, right? But what happens?
2: Oh my.
1: Put that on. Yeah, it's your color. Now, instead of doing what I just told you, now I'm going to keep doing the same thing. But you're going to do it backwards. I want you to go around that pole as fast as you can, around that pole, around, and touch the pole. Go.
2: Like yep. Walking
1: no. Go the up. Go to your right. Okay. Come on, as fast as you can. Okay. Okay. You're going to break something. That's good. You can take it off. Okay. Thank you, Doug. See, Paul said in Philippians 3:14, I press towards the goal for the prize of the upward call of God in Christ Jesus. See, when you know what the goal is and you can see, you can get there. But the minute your seeing becomes covered, you take a task that you could see so clearly and all of a sudden it becomes much more difficult. See, seeing in the kingdom of God is so vital. It's so important for us to understand how important our, that sounds funny, important, our important. Now you got me all distracted, see? It's important for us to understand how much sight means in the kingdom and running for God. All right? Now, there are some things that I want to go over, a few things that can obscure our vision and therefore make the goal harder to attain. All right? The first one is you can think yourself into a cloudy vision. You can see extremely clearly where God wants you to go and what God wants you to do, but if you're not careful, you can think yourself into cloudiness. See, God gave us good brains. I'm never going to be one that is going to tell you, take your brain out of the equation. God made us the way he made us. We're smart. It's clear that he set us apart because of our ability to be able to think, to be able to reason. So I don't want anyone leaving here saying, Pastor's saying, don't think, just do. All right? But when we overthink a situation, we can move ourselves out of position. Mark 4, verse number 9, the Bible says, and he said to them, he who has ears to hear, let him hear. I will never take my brain out of the equation, but I do recognize I have to be able to hear God. And so you have to be able to, the Bible talks about he who has eyes to see and ears to hear. Okay? We have to be able to use our spiritual senses to get to where God wants us to be. God's goal is revival in the tri-state area, in America, and in the world. That has never changed throughout history. That's what God wants to do. And he wants to use us to be able to do it. And each and every person here has a part in it. There's something that God gives you to do, and he says that he wants, but if we're not careful, we think ourselves out of it. I could never do that. See, God had just revealed a great revelation to Peter that Jesus was the Messiah. Right? Who do men say that I am? And then who do you say that I am? And Peter said, you're the Christ. You're the Messiah. You're the Son of God. And Jesus then after that begins to talk about the crucifixion. So Peter's feeling pretty good about himself. He just had a big attaboy. He did really good. The Spirit revealed it to him. He spoke it out in the midst of those who were around. And so he felt really good about himself. Jesus begins to talk about the crucifixion. And automatically, Peter's thought process begins to pull him out of the will of God. Matthew 16, 22, the Bible says, "Then Peter took him aside and began to rebuke him." Could you imagine pulling Jesus aside and saying, "Now, Jesus, I know you're the Son of God and all, but this can't be. This isn't allowed to happen." I mean, that's what it says that happened. He said, "Far be it from you, Lord, that this should happen to you." But then Jesus turned to Peter and he said, "Get behind me, Satan. You are an offense to me, for you are not mindful of the things of God, but the things of men." So what happened was, Peter, somewhere in that process, he stopped hearing the Spirit and seeing the goal and moving. And what happened was, he clouded his vision because he began to think, "This is the Son of God. This is the Messiah. He cannot be crucified." And his thought process took him from an attaboy to "your Satan." And if we're not careful in our lives, we can think ourselves right out of the will of God. See, I tell people all the time, don't put yourself between me and God. I say it all the time. Me and my wife, we've come to an understanding years ago, right? It's a mutual understanding, we know. Don't get between me and God. That's a bad place to be. We told our kids when they were very little, we told Lisa when she was older, don't get between us and God, because we'll choose God every time. Okay? We'll choose God every time to be able to be in there. See, the worst people you can have around you are the ones that begin to reason with you that you can't or shouldn't do what God's telling you to do. When you let people begin to get into that place, then what happens is your thought processes begin to move. See, when COVID happened, we were talking about this again this morning. We talk about it all the time. You know, we were ready. We were on the edge of a giant breakthrough. You could sense it. You could feel it. You could, right? And all of a sudden, COVID comes. And if you're not careful, you begin to reason and say, "Well, you know, maybe God's trying to do something else. Maybe we won't do it. Maybe we, you know." And you start thinking instead of listening to what God is saying, so that you can see the goal and continue to move. Does that make sense? Okay. See, Peter didn't want to believe the hard facts of the crucifixion. All you that feel like you're called to ministry, and you all are in some way, here's the whole cold, hard facts. You're going to go through a crucifixion, or two or three, or more. You're going to go through some crucifixions in your life, and they're not going to make sense. And if you allow your brain to take over, you'll pull yourself right out of the will of God. Nick Rippian in The Insanity of God. If you haven't seen the movie, you should see it. Or read the book, which is better if you're a reader. You know, here's Nick Rippian. He's deciding he's going to go do a great work for God all around the world. He takes his family to Malawi. Amen. As soon as I heard that, I went, "Oh, I like him already." And he said in his book, he said, "We could have lived the rest of our lives in Malawi. We loved it so much. Great things were happening. They're doing a powerful work. God's moving all over the place." And out of nowhere, one of their kids begins to get sick. They go to the doctor in Kenya, and the doctor says, "You got to get him out of there. He's going to die." So a crucifixion rises up, and they could immediately begin to think, "Well, what are we going to do? We've got to stop doing this." Even though they knew this is what God called them to do, was to reach the untouched and unreached peoples of the world. So they went to Kenya. And soon afterwards, he begins to go, his family's in Kenya, and he's going up into Somalia to reach a truly unreached people. It's one of the most unreached nations in the entire world. And he's going up, into this place, and he's preaching the gospel, and he's doing the best he can to set some things up and make it work. And the next thing you know, his son dies. There's a wrench that's thrown into what God wants to do. And if we think, we would begin to say, I'm not losing another child, I'm going home. I mean, I don't think anybody here would have said, oh no, don't do that. You got to stay and do what God told you to do. We all reasonably would have said, yeah, I get that. But yet here's a man who ended up staying and doing a powerful work and went to nations all over the world that are unreached nations and saw the power of God move and saw people get saved and all the different things were happening. But it's because he didn't allow his brain to think. He moved on what God showed him he was supposed to do in spite of what it cost him. See, we think we know the path. But God doesn't show us the path as much as we think. He shows us the destination, and you're led on the path day to day. And when difficulties arise, you've got to trust Him. I think of a little Much Afraid in Hinds Feet on High Places, if you ever read it. If you haven't read it, it's a great book. A little Much Afraid, trying to get to the high places. And it's about their journey. It's kind of like A Pilgrim's Progress in a way. I think it's better myself. And Little Much Afraid, the main character at one point, it's the point that it stood out so much to me when I read it because it was my life in a book. And I'm sitting there reading this book and Much Afraid's doing pretty good and starting to make some headway and doing pretty decent and where she's going. And she comes to a point where the path is leading directly away from where she's trying to get. And she begins in the book to look around and say, but Lord, I'm trying to go that way. And God is saying, you must listen to what I say and follow the path that I put you on. Number two. Control will cloud your vision. So the first one is you can think yourself to a cloudy vision. The second one is you can control yourself to a cloudy vision. Control. When you try to control things that are outside of your understanding, you cloud your ability to clearly see. So we'll pick back up with Peter. Peter had already been told in Matthew 16 what was going to happen. Jesus told them that he has to go to Jerusalem, suffer many things from the elders and the chief priests and the scribes, and be killed and raised on the third day. Jesus didn't hide what was going to happen. He told them very clearly, this is what has to happen. And then Peter took him aside and rebuked him, like we talked about. And so Jesus goes into the Garden of Gethsemane, he brings the disciples, right? And then the others come out and they fall asleep and they couldn't stay awake. Couldn't you tarry 1 hour? He goes into all this stuff and Jesus is in there. He knows what's about to happen and he begins to sweat great drops of blood because of the turmoil that's inside of him. And in the midst of that, Jesus is answering that question, not my will, but your will be done. He is making a decision that I will follow what is set up for me, no matter what the cost is, and he begins to move that direction. He comes out. They meet him in that place. Judas greets him with a kiss, the Judas kiss. And then in John 18:10, the Bible says, then Simon Peter, having a sword, drew it and struck the high priest's servant and cut off his right ear. The servant's name was Malchus. So Jesus said to Peter, put your sword in the sheath. Shall I not drink the cup which the Father has given me? See, Peter at first tried to control the situation with his brain. But then all of a sudden, it's becoming a lot more real. Now, it's not Jesus saying it. Now they're here to take him. And Peter's response, I'm going to control this situation. I'm going to pull my knife. I'm going to begin to do battle. I'm going to do what it takes to not allow this to happen. See, there's a level of trust that has to come and be present in order for us to reach what God has for us. And every time we draw our knife, so to speak, we cloud our vision. Every time we fight against what God is saying, we cause our vision to become cloudy. And we lose our ability to do the task that God called us because we can no longer see. See, people use control all the time to get what they want. Amen? Both hands, couple of feet, right? So what are the things some people use? Emotions. Now, these are things people use in the context of fulfilling your vision. Okay, this is in the context of fulfilling vision. Control's a whole other subject you can pitch on for a month. But one of the things people will begin to use is their emotions. So what's that look like? Well, sometimes it's tears.
3: I'm trying to do everything I can, and I don't know what to do, and it's so difficult.
1: Now, crying's not wrong. Crying's an emotional response. It's a physical response to something that's going on. But, you know, sometimes tears can be used emotionally to control a situation. That when somebody speaks truth to you, it can cause people to, well, you know, okay, maybe I won't tell them the truth that much. I'll just give them part of the truth. So it can be a thing of control. Anger. Anyone ever controlled out of anger? Every mom should be able to raise their hand. Right? Because there's an anger that comes up. Because anger can be used to make people do what you want them to do. There's some people that they use control so much in their emotions that they'll go from crying to anger in one conversation. So what else do people use for control? Money. I can't tell you how many churches, I can't tell you how many times in our lives people tried to control us with money. We had someone that told us, if you just go do this, we'll pay for it all. We'll do this, just don't do this. We'll pay for it. We'll take care of everything. Your call to God, it's money that is set up in front of you. We had someone said, hey, why don't you come out where I'm at? We'll give you a good salary. We'll set you up in a nice house. You can be my associate pastors, and the power of God's going to move. See, money can be used to get people. But you know, here's one thing you got to understand. Money does not make you called or anointed. Money has nothing to do with calling and anointing, unless you're called to be a financial entrepreneur. But just because you are blessed with money or the ability to make it doesn't make you called. Because there's a lot of people that will say, well, I'm going to go out and start my own ministry. I got the money to do it. Well, good luck with that. Now, some people use the lack of money as an excuse not to do what God has called them to do. And the lack of finances as an excuse is really just an excuse for laziness. Because it doesn't take money to do what God has called you to do. It may take money to fulfill it, and God will take care of that. But where are you at right now? You can take one step forward. Where are you at now? You can take another step forward. There's always something you can do to begin to work on your ability to fulfill the will of God. But you have to be the one to do it. Here's one in the Christian world that people use to control towards their destiny, the Word. You know, you can pull just about anything out of the Word and pull it out of context and make it say almost anything you want. It's really not that hard to do. But whenever you do that, you're clouding your vision because you're trying to control even what the Word says. I got to give you an example. I can't help but get around this one. It just always cracks me up, this one here. I'm not a drinker. I don't drink. I haven't had a drink in 35 years, I guess it's been. Right? No alcohol. I think one time at a wedding, I took a sip of alcohol by accident. They told me it was not alcoholic, but I think there might have been a little something in there. I don't know. But God forgave me for that. So anyway, but, you know, look, you can take the Word and you can talk about a little bit of wine for the stomach's sake and stuff, and it's okay. You know, it's. I can see where you can get that. But what's funny to me is the people that'll take a little wine for the stomach's sake and use it as an excuse to go to the clubs and drink mixed drinks and shake your booty. You see, that has nothing to do with you fulfilling You can take the word and begin to say, well, I know, but it says this. I mean, they had a party. Jesus had a wedding and he made wine. Therefore, I should be able to go to the club, right? See, it's taking the word and it's twisting it because that has nothing to do with what the Bible says. All right, I'll just give you an example there anyway. How about prophecy? Oh, you can control with prophecy. When we get frustrated with where we are, sometimes we pull the, well, God spoke to me card. I'll look at people sometimes and I'll go, now, you know, you're not ready for that yet. You're going to get there. God's going to anoint you and bless you. You're going to get to that place, but you're not there yet. I had this conversation a couple of years ago with someone. And right away, the card comes out. Oh, wait a minute. I got a special card. Get out a free jail card. God spoke to me. Okay. You know, what am I going to say? Okay. You go ahead. But what it was really was a way to control and get what they wanted. See, God will speak to people, but there's always a process that comes with that word. Always. And very rarely is that word for today. Today. All right, I'm going to move on. Discouragement can cloud your vision. Now, this is the big one. And I have to wrap it up with this one. Discouragement can cloud your vision. So here you have Peter again, right? Now Jesus had risen from the dead. So he had already thought his way, into some cloudiness. He had already tried to control his way and got into some cloudiness. Now Jesus has risen from the dead. And Peter saw no path. He had denied Jesus. That even though Jesus had risen from the dead and showed himself, in Peter's mind, I'm sure he's thinking, I blew it, it's done. Ain't no fisher of men here. I'm sure that he had in his heart, because it talks about how he went away and wept bitterly. I am sure he had in his heart, my destiny is over, it's never going to be fulfilled, I've gone as far as I'm going to go. And in John 21:3, Simon Peter said to them, I'm going fishing. Now Jesus had already risen from the dead. And he already had risen to heaven. He goes, I'm going fishing. He's done, it's over. See, his discouragement drove him back to his old ways. Let me help you recognize discouragement, okay? Discouragement is a loss of confidence or enthusiasm. This discouragement is when you get to that point where you say, that's it, it's done, it's over, I'm finished, I'm not going to make it. Discouragement is the most powerful thing to pull people off of the will of God. But the truth of the matter is, anybody that has ever fulfilled the word of God has had to fight through discouragement to continue to move towards the goal that God has for them. You cannot get around it. There's no prayer that you can pray that will save you from being discouraged at times. Discouragement is, it'll leave you as a cold corpse. It begins to say things like, I don't even care about the call anymore. Doesn't even matter. The things that used to stir you, to get you to get up and pray, the things that used to drive you towards wanting to do what God wants, all of a sudden become useless to you and you push them aside. And all you can think is it's never going to happen. There's a few things you have to do in times of discouragement. And every one of these, you're not going to want to do. Period. You're not going to want to do them. But if you're going to get to the goal, if you're going to clear up your vision in a time of darkness, these are the things that you have to do. Out of discipline, if nothing else, you have to stay in the Word. The devil comes to steal the Word every time. See, the word will remind you who you are and who God is. But if you pull yourself out of the word, all you will have left is your memory. And the devil can get in there and twist that stuff all around. And you won't think about who God is. You won't think about that God can do miracles and move mountains. You won't begin to think about that anymore, because all you'll do is begin to concentrate on the thing that's in front of you that's blocking your way. You must stay in the word. Secondly, you must stay in prayer. I don't care if you have to stomp your feet in prayer. I've known people over the years that even would get to the point where they're so desperate, they would even cuss in their prayer. God doesn't hear that. Oh, he sure does. I don't recommend it, but he does. Because God is your answer in the time of discouragement when you can't see anymore. But if you don't pray to the one who can get you out of it, then you have a real good chance of staying in it for a good long time. See, prayer keeps your position right before God. Prayer is a place of humility that says, God, I don't see it, I don't understand it, I don't know how it's going to work, but I know that I need you. If nothing else, I remember one time somebody told me all they were able to do was go to church and they would lean against a speaker in the front, kind of like what this one is there, say, oh God, I need you. Oh God, I need you. God, I need you. I need you. I need you. Didn't have anything else that they could say. But it was in that time that God began to move and push things out of the way. Next thing you have to do is you must stay in worship. You must worship God in your time of discouragement, no matter what. John 4:23, but the hour is coming and now is when the true worshipers will worship the Father in spirit and truth, for the Father is seeking such to worship Him. This is one of those times where so many are falling away because they think that they were worshipers, but what they really were was concert goers. Worship is more than lights and sound systems. Those things are okay. I'm not trying to bash that. But there is more to it. And it's not just an emotional thing. You want to know when you're really worshiping God? When you really don't feel like it. But you lift your hands anyway. And you say, God, I just love you because you're my God. And I'm in the hardest place of my life. And I have no way to get out. And I can't even see the future. But God, I know that you're God. And I worship you. If I'm in this place the rest of my life, I will continue to worship my God. That's true worship. You can do that without any sound system, without any music. But it's easier with the sound system and music. The last thing is you have to stay in fellowship. The first thing that people do when they get discouraged is they stop coming to church. And what's funny is usually somebody genuinely out of concern will give them a call or send them a text and say, hey, I've missed you. Is everything okay? I can't believe they're giving me a call. I can't believe they're doing that. Well, they're doing it because that's the first thing that happens. Well, not the first. Prayer and worship, or prayer and the word are first. But on the outward, stop coming to church. That's usually where you can begin to see, all right, somebody's discouraged. Because there's something about seeing a joyful Christian when you're a PO'd Christian. There's something frustrating about that. I shouldn't say that when we're broadcasting in the second service. Right? See, there's a reason that the world is shutting down the churches right now. It's not COVID, guys. It's not COVID. That's not what it is. They don't want churches meeting. They want to do anything they can to get churches from meeting. They want everyone to do everything online. Because they know if it's online, the people aren't getting together. The power of the church is in our gathering. That will never change. I don't care what technology says. The church in China is an underground church, and the power that happens by these Christians that will risk their lives to go someplace and gather together to preach the word, there's an anointing and a power that happens in those churches because they come together. You cannot study yourself away from having to fellowship. CDs won't do it. Podcast won't do it. Live stream won't do it. We must gather together as the people of God. It says in Acts 2:42, and they continued steadfastly in the apostles' doctrine and fellowship, in the breaking of bread and in prayer. We have to gather together. And when you're discouraged, you must force yourself. When you can find every excuse that there is not to be here. Now you know what all those things are, right? What are all those things that I just said that'll get you out of discouragement? They're the boring basics. Those things never change. They never will change. Amen. And if you're really discouraged and you really want to break it, start to fast. Turn your plate over and tell your flesh to shut up and knock it off. That'll wake you up. I'm going to close with this scripture. Habakkuk 2:3. The Bible says, for the vision is yet for an appointed time, but at the end it will speak, and it will not lie. Though it tarries, wait for it. Because it will surely come, it will not tarry. You have to hold on to the vision of God and what God says. You cannot allow yourself in frustration and in disappointments and in hardships and in trials and not understanding and not knowing the way to get there. You must trust God that He will get you where you need to be, and do not allow yourself to have vision that is cloudy. Because if you do, we'll get you one of these fuzzy things so that you can have an example of what you're living when you're allowing that to happen. See, I understand all these things. Why? Because I've lived it. I know what it is to be discouraged. I know what it is to take a long time to get where God wants me to be. I know what all those different things are, times where you just feel like it's over, I've blown it, can't do it anymore, forget it, God doesn't even care anymore. But I can tell you, if you will continue on your way and do those things that I'm talking about, God will move. You will see again. You will see again if you stand fast and if you continue on.
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Romans 6, I think it says that strength is for service and not status. That's the Message version. That the ways that God has made us strong is not so we can prop ourselves up, but so that we can extend a hand and lend a hand, and that by the strength and weakness, our strength and weakness mixed together, that all of us will be made strong. I just want to sing that again. God doesn't do anything without going first. He doesn't charge us to do anything without going first. Christ is the ultimate example of strength being for service and not for status. Can we sing that chorus one more time? Christ our King.

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So here is the good news, my friends. The good news. There is, therefore, now no condemnation, no punishment, no curse for all those who are in Christ Jesus. All your fears have been taken away. Instead, hope has been given. Because God, out of His great love, redeemed us on the cross. So now, my friends, no power of hell and no scheme of man

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Hope Radio originates from Morgantown, West Virginia, USA, broadcasting from the island of Palau via shortwave station T8WH, proclaiming the good news of our risen Savior, Jesus Christ. This is Angel 3, Hope Radio, Palau.

So here is the good news, my friends. The good news. There is, therefore, now no condemnation, no punishment, no curse for all those who are in Christ Jesus. All your fears have been taken away. Instead, hope has been given. Because God, out of His great love, redeemed us on the cross. So now, my friends, no power of hell and no scheme of man

0: or disease of any kind and are wondering if healing is for you, even if the diagnosis might seem to be terminal, the following message is for you. And now, here is Mr. Hayes.
1: All right, the most important thing in the world to you is to make up your mind that you're a Bible believer, not the church you go to. I love all churches and love all pastors if they preach Jesus and Him crucified and lead Him like He is in the Bible. But the most important decision you'll ever make in your life is not going to USC and getting your degree. Now, it's all right to go to USC and get a degree. It's all right to go to UCLA and get a degree. I'm not knocking that. But that's not the most important decision you ever make. The most important decision you ever make is to make up your mind you're going to be a Bible believer. If you make up your mind you're going to be a Bible believer, it's a lot more important for you to learn how to pray than it is to get a college degree. Amen. College degrees are very limited, but prayer is not limited to anything. Glory to God, you can have anything you want if you learn how to pray and if you believe what you read. Some people read the Bible all the time, but they don't believe it. Well, I mean, they believe part of it. They believe part of it, see, you know. They believe part of it, but they don't believe all of it. You got to believe what you want. Look up Scripture to cover your case, and then just stand boldly on it like a hungry tiger. Get a hold of it, and it'll bring God's power to you. See, God's power follows His Word. And if you quote His Word and say His Word and believe His Word, God's power will come to you. And what will it do after it comes? It'll do whatever you say it will do. That's up to you. Not up to me for you. It's up to you. The Holy Spirit will do any part of the Bible that you'll make a part of you, and you'll quote and you'll believe and you'll say, the Holy Spirit will perform it for you. The Holy Spirit, my brother and sister, that lives in your belly, He is a great performer. He performs the Bible for everybody that believes it. He performs it. If I could talk you into this week of memorizing Scriptures, studying Scriptures, making the Scriptures a part of you, and if I can talk you into going around and saying Scriptures, saying Scriptures, saying Scriptures, quoting Scriptures every day, every day, every day, every day, every day, every day, the Holy Spirit will perform them for you. The Holy Spirit performs all the Scriptures for me that I believe and I quote, and I quote, and I quote. He performs them for me. Like I told you a couple of days ago, the reason I have 11 businesses and all of them successful is because that I say that Jesus is the best businessman I ever met. And the Holy Spirit shows me the things that He wants me to get into. He shows me the things. He shows me the things. You say, well, I'm in a successful business. Well, that's no sign God wants me in it. I only want in things what God wants me to get into. That's all I want into. I don't want to get into what you're in. I only want what God wants me into. And see, and if I confess that Jesus is the best businessman I ever met, then He becomes that to me. The Holy Spirit performs that in my life. If I confess Him as healer, He becomes a healer to me all the time. The Holy Spirit on the inside of you, He is a great performer. And He performs the Bible for everybody. I was speaking at the Full Gospel Businessmen's Convention in Norfolk, Virginia last winter. Me and Demas was up there. And there was a Southern Baptist church that wanted me to come and teach for 3 days in their church. I said, well, now if I come, you want me to obey the Holy Spirit? And they said, oh, yeah. Well, of course, they all say that, you know. I said, now, if Jesus tells me to pray for the sick, if you don't mind, I'm going to pray for the sick. He says, well, I don't care if the Lord tells you to. Well, I knew He'd tell me to. If you come to church sick, He always does. It's never God's will. It's never God's will for sick people to walk in church and then go home sick. But you might say, they do that in my church all the time. They come to church sick and go home sick. That's how much your church knows. What? nothing.

0: Nothing. 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God wants you to come to a place where you walk up in front of a sick person and say, you don't have to be sick. God don't want you to be sick. Disease in Jesus' name. I smite you. I command you, die. Die. Die, I said, in this person. Come out of them. Thank you, Lord, for your healing power flowing through this body. Make it strong, normal, and well. And when you do that, that's your part. When you do that, and you believe what you did, and you say what you mean, and mean what you say, the Holy Spirit will start working. What does he start doing? He starts healing that person. Every time. But if you're going to pray for a person, and you're going to pray for him, and you're going to see what's going to happen, why don't you stay home? Why don't you know you should be praying? You don't pray to see what's going to happen. The Holy Spirit will perform whatever you believe all the time, whether you feel it and whether you don't feel it. Now, that's where Christians get hung up at. Sometimes they feel it and sometimes they don't feel it. Some Christians, especially Pentecostals, Baptists don't feel too much of anything. They feel something, you know. In the country Baptist churches where I was raised, we used to feel God all the time. He'd just come in there and flood the place. But you get out with the rich bunch downtown and get in a fancy church downtown, you know, and you don't ever feel much of anything nowhere. It's amazing when you get money and get successful how dumb you get. The Southern Baptist movement, we got some churches that's real spiritual. I mean, you go out in the country and they preach like a house of fire, get on the floor and just pray, dear God. The deacons go out beside the church, go down the woods and pray for about an hour before church starts. And man, I went to church one time, just some time ago, in a Southern Baptist church in Cleveland, Tennessee. We got 55 Southern Baptist churches in the county I live in Tennessee, and I was raised a Southern Baptist, and we got one church in that town that don't care, that's been delivered. Delivered from what? Delivered from pride. You know, go out in the field and pray for an hour before service starts. And then you get up, you know, and the youth choir begins to sing, and God comes and visits the place and gets all of them. And the sinners can't stand it, and they'll jump up out of their seat and run down front and fall on their face before God and begin to scream out for help and mercy. In 6 weeks, the preacher never get to preach. Why didn't he get to preach? Because the youth group prayed too much. I tell you, you pray and God will come and visit you. You go in about an hour before it starts, I mean, and you start praying, boy, and you pray like a house of fire for an hour, and you get up and start singing a song, I mean, you know, about the second verse, God will hit the place. And the preacher, if he hadn't been praying very much, he'd be sitting there wondering, you know, dear God, I can't preach through this, and you can't. When the Holy Ghost comes and takes the service over, you might as well forget it. You might as well sit back and watch and be nice. And let God do what he wants to do. But I'm telling you, the Holy Spirit is a performer. He performs the Bible. Performs it for anybody. He performs it for you. Real quick like today, turn with me please to the book of Proverbs, chapter 4. The reason I'm going to read this to you today is because that what I want to teach you today in the realm of the power of confession is to let you know confessing the Bible is the most important thing in the world to you, confessing the Bible. And how the Holy Spirit has led me to rescue people that has no hope through the Scriptures. The Bible works for anybody. Chapter 4, book of Proverbs, verse 20, God says, my son, attend to my words. Attend to them, just like you'd attend to your children. And everybody that you've ever known that didn't get healed, that died before their time and didn't get healed and didn't receive the blessing that was entitled to them, that they inherited when they become a child of God. When you get born again by the Spirit of God, you become a child of God and you inherit all the things heaven has to offer on this earth. You inherit it. That's no sign you ever get it, but you inherit it. It's up to you if you ever get it or not, but you inherit it, though. My son, attend to my words. Now, those people that you know that didn't receive, they did not attend to God's words. They did their own thing. Well, you're not going to get God to agree with you very much, I can tell you now. You and me both are too stupid to get God to agree with us very much. Especially you. No, we both are. I mean, if you're going to get God to agree with you, you're going to have to read chapter and verse. You're going to have to believe chapter and verse, because God's not going to agree with you. Because there's no telling in your past what you've been taught. It all seems nice. Jimmy Dupree, my Bible school director, was sitting in my room this morning, and we were sitting there talking, you know, and First Baptist pastor was on television preaching, and you see him on television all the time preaching, you know, and he preaches all the time nationally all over television, you know, and I'm telling you he's a good preacher. Brother Hagin, I just was working with Brother Hagin last week and teaching for him up in Detroit for a week. Brother Hagin told me, he said, you know, I like to hear that guy preach. He said, he can really preach. I said, I know he can. He's First Baptist pastor, Atlanta, Georgia. Teaches nationally on television. I'm telling you, he's a good preacher. You better believe he's a good preacher. I'm telling you, he's a good preacher. I said, all right, now, Jimmy. I said, now, let me tell you what I'm teaching on this week. And I says, now, see, I know all, because when you're raising this stuff, you know exactly what's going on. I said, now, you hear him preach right there? I said, every word he's saying is true. I said, it's scriptural, and he's true. And I said, that guy can preach. Called of God to preach. I mean, totally called of the Lord to preach. And he loves the Lord. And the people at the First Baptist Church in Atlanta, Georgia loves the Lord. And that church is growing like you would not believe. I mean, they got thousands and thousands and thousands of people. They're going to have to build a big thing. And they'll win souls. You say, well, is God there? Well, sure God's there. Did he call the fellow to preach? Sure he called the fellow to preach. Can he preach? Yes, everything he preaches is right. I said, it's not the thing that he preaches is not right. That's right. I said, now, Jimmy, you hear him? You see him? I said, yeah. I said, it's the thing he leaves off and leaves out causes the people to have to suffer. The stuff that you leave out, you see. It's not the stuff that you preach is so wrong, because most of it's right. It's the things in the Bible that you leave out. See, God says here, my son, attend to my words. And when Jesus said, in my name, cast out devils. That's his words. He wants you to attend to them. What does that mean? That means do it yourself. But now you let some pastor, this pastor of a big church, stand up in God's face and say, well, we don't do that here. Is that right? You take four or five cancer patients to them and say, right here's four people have been given up to die. Call her up on the phone. And I want to know, are you going to have a healing service in your church tonight? I want to bring them so they can be healed. You going to have a healing service in your church tonight? Laying out of hands, a healing service? No, we're not going to have no healing service. Not going to have no healing service. You believe the Bible? Oh, yeah, I believe the Bible. You preach the gospel? I sure do. I preach the gospel. Yes, sir, boy, the gospel. Are you going to have a healing service Sunday night? No. Why? That's not the way we do it here. Then Jesus sits on the hillside and looks down over the city and looks at that church and cries. Cries. Why does he cry? He cries. Because he watches all the sick people walk in that big, beautiful church. Cancer patients dying, and they won't present him as healer. Nobody in there that'll walk up to a cancer patient that's dying and say, in Jesus' name, you don't have to die. Jesus is a healer, and he'll heal you tonight. And unless you tell them that, they can't believe it. Nobody ever told them that. Nobody. Not one human being on earth ever told him that. You see, you believe things by hearing words. When I tell people that all the time, they look at me and say, do you think so? I said, no, I don't think so, I know so. See, the thing of it is, you have to understand, you either know or you don't know. And, now listen to me closely, and there is no in between. Gray believing is always the devil. That's always the devil deceiving you. sounding like it's the gospel, but not producing it. Sounding like it is. Sounding like it is. See, it's not the idea that people preach a bunch of stuff that's wrong. It's the stuff that you and me leave out of the gospel that's written in the Bible. What causes human beings not to receive? What you leave out, my brother and sister, what you leave out. And of course, you only preach and believe what you've been taught. And the Holy Spirit can't perform that. He only performs chapter and verse, that's all. But now the Holy Spirit, He'll perform chapter and verse for anybody, for you, anybody, just anybody. If you go to a church that don't believe that, and none of your relatives believe it, if I can talk you into believing it as an individual, if I can talk you into believing it, just one verse of Scripture, if I can talk you into believing it, I can save your life. The Holy Spirit will save your life. The Holy Spirit will save your life. The Holy Spirit won't let you die. He'll give you healing. If He just hear you quote one verse of Scripture, one healing verse of Scripture, if you'll just quote one healing verse of Scripture, and the Holy Spirit that lives in your belly, if He can hear you quote that, and then after you quote it, say, "It's mine, I got it." But you got to say it's mine. You can't just say it's the Bible and I believe that God can do anything. No, you don't believe that. No, you don't believe that. You only say that, but you don't believe it. You quote a verse of Scripture and say, "In Jesus' name, it's mine. Jesus' name, it's mine. Jesus' name, it's mine. I got it. Jesus' name is mine. I got it. I got it. I got it. I got it." I got a fellow down in Alabama the other night to do that, to go to bed saying, you know, club feet and all messed up. He woke up the next morning and had new feet. But you see, my brother and sister, it's so sad. It's so sad. The average church in America don't know anything about it. The average church in America has no earthly idea what to do with a person that has club feet. Don't know anything about it. They have church on Sunday, but don't know anything about it. Have no earthly idea how to get the fellow's feet back normal again. And so the fellow has to walk in church with club feet every Sunday and walk home every Sunday. Walk back and walk home. Walk back and walk home. Stumbling through life and nobody to help him. And so he just does the best he can. Thank God for salvation messages. Salvation messages will get you healed, get you saved, my brother and sister. But healing scriptures will get you healed. Miracle record scriptures will cause the Holy Spirit to perform a miracle for you. A miracle for you. Totally a miracle for you. When I get over into the miracle realm and go get over into that, and if I can get attention to the people and get them to believe in it, many times women sitting up to the congregation that's had a hysterectomy, the Holy Spirit will give them a brand new womb. Glory be to God. God makes wounds all the time. He's made lots of them. That's just like taking a drink of water for Him. He knows exactly how to do it. Now listen to me closely. Don't get mixed up. Listen to me closely. The Holy Spirit that lives in your belly thinks and knows the same thing that God knows on the throne. He knows exactly how to give you anything you want. Anything. And but the problem, you say, well, why don't He do it? That's not God's plan for the human race. No, that's not the way He does it. The Holy Spirit is a performer. And He performs the Bible. And He performs it for anybody. The Holy Spirit will perform it for you. If you'll lay a hold on a scripture that covers your case and refuse to turn it loose. Refuse to turn it loose. Boldly refuse to turn it loose, and you quote it, and God can hear you saying it. Jesus can hear you saying it, and the Holy Spirit inside of you can hear you saying it, and you refuse to let it go. It won't be very long till the Holy Spirit will start performing it for you, and He'll give it to you, and one day it'll just show up in your life, and there it'll be. And sometimes you'll feel it and sometimes you won't feel it. Don't never judge God by feeling services. The guy that got new feet, he never did feel anything. I asked him. I said, during my message, and when I talked to you and laid my hands on you and prayed for you, and then I taught you some more and told you to go to bed with this scripture, I says, and quote it, and quote it, and quote it, and say it's mine, I got it, and quote it, and say it's mine, I got it. Did you ever feel anything? He said, no, I never did feel anything. And when I woke up this morning, I pulled the cover back and looked down, and I had new feet. And of course, I never could run in my life. So I jumped up and grabbed my trousers and put my trousers on and took off out the door, and I ran for a mile. You don't judge God by feeling, you judge God by His Word. That's the way you know God by His Word. My son, attend to my words. Incline thine ear unto my sayings. Let them not depart from thine eyes. Keep them in the midst of thine heart. Now always remember what I told you the first day? Your mouth is an automatic thing. It speaks out what's in your heart. If you don't have Jesus the healer in your heart, and only as Savior, you'll never be healed. Unless you get a healing through somebody's hands or an anointing that comes up on you. But you'll usually lose that unless, if you don't get into God's Word and believe God's Word, you'll lose that. All right? You got to keep God's Word. God says, keep my Word in the midst of thine heart. In the midst of thine heart. Right in the middle of your heart. Keep His Word. Now listen closely. 22nd verse. For they are life unto those that find them. Blessed be God forevermore. Life to those that find them. But God didn't tell you you'd ever find them, because you may go to a church that never has found them. Especially if you got club feet, or if you got something wrong with you. Most churches don't dig into the scriptures deep enough to ever find that person could be made normal. They're life to those that find them. Now then, yeah, that says life, Brother Norval. Yeah, it says something else too. Now just hold your seat. And they are, for they are life unto those that find them. And God says, health to all their flesh. And God says all, He means all. Keep thine heart with all diligence, for out of it are the issues of life. Put away from thee a forward mouth and perverse lips, put far from thee. That means go around making fun of people, making fun of Christians, and doing, I don't mean accepting the truth. I don't mean like Paul preached. See, the Bible says that Paul preached the gospel at Lystra. When God sent him to a town called Lystra, the Bible says that Paul preached the gospel at Lystra. And of course, about every place that Paul went and Jesus went, they'd try to whip him or run him out of town. Whip him and run him out of town. Well, that's not what God means. It says a forward mouth, the gospel. God wants you to have a bold spirit believing the gospel, because if you don't, it won't work for you. The Holy Spirit will not listen to you. And the reason it won't work for you, because you can be the nicest person in the world, but if you're not going to believe the Word of God and quote the Word of God, the Holy Spirit can't confirm your believing. See, the Holy Spirit is inside of your belly. He lives in there. He's a personality. He's a person that sent from heaven to live on the inside of you. And He knows what God knows. That means a lot more than you know. You might say, well, if He's in me, why don't He give me things? And if He's in me, He don't work that way. No, the Holy Spirit in you, He only performs what He hears. That's scriptural. All those words that you and me say that's not scriptural, the Holy Spirit don't do it. He just lays in there. Right down in there, just stays in there. Do you know you can get born again and have the Holy Spirit in you for 25 years and He never does much for you at all? And won't. What the Holy Spirit does for you, my brother and sister, all depends on you. It does not depend on God. It depends on your knowledge of God's Word. Because the Holy Spirit lives in you, He won't perform anything except the Scriptures, except the Bible, except chapter and verse. He won't perform anything. He won't perform anything. Kenneth Hagin would have died when he was 17 if he hadn't found Mark 11:24. But when he found it, he got a hold of it. Well, I mean, his daddy was a Southern Baptist preacher. He didn't know anything about that, because he was dying and no hope for him, none whatsoever. And he pushed his paralyzed body out of the bed and got a hold of the bedstead and started screaming, Mark 11:24 is mine. I got it. It's mine. I'm making it mine right now. It's mine. I got it. It's mine. I got it. In Jesus' name, it's mine. I got it. Mark 11:24 is mine. I got it. It's mine. I got it. It's mine. I got it. It's mine. I got it. It's mine. I got it. And all of a sudden, a warm glow come on top of his head and began to run down through him, give him new eyes, new heart, new legs, and got up and walked off. He hadn't missed a service in 48 years. You mean to tell me that a verse of scripture would work like that for anybody? Anybody. What kind of faith do you have to get a verse of scripture to work for you? Just what I told you. That kind. No other kind don't work. That's the reason most people never get it. You've got to get some scripture, my brother and sister, to cover your case and not turn loose of it and quote it and then say it's mine. Quote the scripture and then say it's mine. God says, remind me of the scripture that you're standing on when you approach me. God says, let me say it one more time to you. God says for you and me, when you approach him, he says, remind me of the scripture you're believing. God wants you to remind him of what he said. If you will, and then claim it, it's yours, it's mine, it's mine, it's mine, it's mine, the Holy Spirit will perform it for you all the time, whatever it may be. He'll perform it for you all the time. Get that straight, all the time. The rest of your life he'll do it. Totally. Do it for anybody, just anybody. He'll straighten your limbs out. If you're crippled, he'll straighten your limbs out. Any wheelchairs here today, he'll straighten your limbs out. But you got to do it yourself. Well, Brother Noble, I want you to pray for me and I'll get it. No, pray yourself, you old lazy thing. I don't live with you. I can't pray for you all the time. You say, well, can the scripture work? Is the Bible powerful enough to work for somebody when somebody else has to quote it? Well, under certain conditions it can. And I'm going to teach you one of those conditions this afternoon. A Southern Baptist doctor. You know, I'm always getting involved with Southern Baptist people. Me and Kenneth Hagin and John Osteen was holding a meeting here a while back at a place, you know. We was all three speaking, you know, and we got up and told them, says, the Southern Baptist has invaded you. Because we was all raised as Southern Baptists. Kenneth Hagin, a Southern Baptist pastor's son. John Osteen, First Baptist pastor himself, had a little child born deformed. Little child, little girl, born deformed. That's an awesome thing, my brother and sister, when you have a little child born into the family and it's deformed, and the doctors say to you, it'll never walk, but it won't die either. It'll never walk. It'll be rolling around on the floor all of its life. A blob of flesh, just a blob of meat, rolling around on the floor all of its life. Then John Osteen took a little time to get in the Word. Gloria Copeland taught you in the last 10, 15 minutes up here today. She taught you words that's more valuable to you than gold. If you'll buy her tape and learn and study what she told you the last 10 or 15 minutes, it'll be more profitable to you than somebody walk up to you and give you $1 million. She said she took the time to get in the Word and made up her mind to start searching the Scriptures and get into the Word. And after she did this, the Lord gave her assignment. He always gives people assignments that does that. You might say, well, Brother Norville, I don't have no assignments from the Lord. When's the last time you read the Bible through? Well, I ain't never read the Bible through. Well, when's the last time you read chapter and verse? Well, I don't know, you know. sounds like a lot of people that runs churches, you know. Do you know that most pastors in America, in this country, you know, the gifts of the Holy Spirit, my brother and sister, the gifts of the Spirit that God has given to the church, the 9 gifts of the Spirit, if you don't know this, you'll learn it today. All of the gifts of the Spirit operating gives all the answers to all of the world's problems. Every answer. You have a gift of healing. It's a gift to the church. It comes from God. It's a gift. You don't have to pay for it. You have a gift of working of miracles. You have a gift of faith. You have a gift of discerning of spirits, knowing another man's spirit. You have a gift of prophecy. You have 9 gifts of the blessed Holy Spirit that's been given to the church. And they're the answer to all of the world's problems. Total answer to all of the world's problems. And you absolutely could invite, you know, Pentecostal preachers only represent a very small margin of the churches in the world. Probably not even 0.5% of all the churches in the world. You could invite all the pastors that live in Los Angeles, California, in this auditorium right here, and give them all a piece of paper, and just let me say to them, now all of you fellows got a piece of paper to pen, right quick, now you have got exactly 120 seconds. You've got 2 minutes to write down on that piece of paper all of the 9 gifts of the Spirit and what book of the Bible is found in. Now, you got 2 minutes to write down all the 9 gifts of the Spirit. Start. Now, all of them that failed had to leave. So you lost over half of your congregation right then. Can't even name them. Don't even know where they're at in the Bible. You try to run a church. Trying to run a church, don't even know where they're at in the Bible, don't even know them, the gifts of the Spirit. Gifts from heaven of the Holy Spirit of God to the church, don't even know what they are. Well, if you don't know what the gifts are and how they operate, how in the world are you ever going to tell your congregation of all the good things that God has for you? I mean, after all, people, God is your Father. Everybody say, God is my Father. He's given me 9 gifts. And say, I'm greedy.
1: I'm greedy.
0: I want all of them.
1: I'm
0: going to get all of them. As the Spirit wills. They're mine. The Holy Spirit wants to give them to me. I receive them. All of them. In Jesus' name. Now shout. Hallelujah. Blessed be the name of the Lord. What was left, you could say, now then, I'm going to give you 5 minutes to start writing, and I want you to give me a definition for every one of the 9 gifts of the Spirit, a definition for every one of them, how it operates, and a definition for it. You've lost everybody nearly. You just got a few left. But the only thing you'd have left would be a few Pentecostal preachers that's been studying the Bible. Some of them don't have the gifts of the Spirit, but most of them have, you know, some gifts of the Spirit operating. But as far as churches are concerned, you'd be surprised. People trying to pastor a church don't even know anything about the gifts of the Spirit. I mean, I went to a church in New York and held a meeting one time in the 3 days. And the first night, I had to cast the devil out of somebody. And the guy come down, I had to cast the devil. And the pastor said, you know, I was going to go fishing tomorrow. I'm going to go on a vacation tomorrow, but I've never seen anything like this in my life. He said, I'm going to stay around here for 3 days. This looks interesting to me. I said, well, don't you get a lot of people saved? He says, what? I said, don't you get a lot of people saved? He says, saved from what? I said, saved. But you know what saved means? He says, it's a real historical type church. He said, well, we only have service here from 11 to 12 on Sunday morning, one service a week. That's all we have. And, you know, and it's real cold. Yeah, that's right. So if you don't know anything, you know, you can't give anything. You can't tell the people anything. But I'm telling you, the Holy Spirit will perform gifts for you. He'll do anything for you that you believe him for. And if you're a pastor, you ought to learn about the 9 gifts of the Spirit. You ought to walk the floor in your church. Go over in the afternoon and walk the sanctuary and say, God, I want all the 9 gifts of the Spirit to come in my congregation, and I want the Holy Spirit to perform them for my congregation as the Spirit wills. God, I want all the 9 gifts of the Spirit, Lord. They're welcome here. They're welcome here. All of them. And if you'll do that and make them welcome, then the Holy Spirit will start performing them in the midst of your services. You have to learn this, my brother and sister. You got to make the Holy Spirit welcome. The Holy Spirit never invades you to give you anything from heaven. For you to get anything from heaven at all, it's going to have to be a matter of choice for you. You're going to have to desire it. You're going to have to want it. You're going to have to hunger for it. Those that hunger and thirst after righteousness, they shall be filled. Let me put it to you this way. Those that hunger and thirst after heaven, they shall receive it. Glory to God. They shall receive it. You can receive whatever God has for you. But I went to this fellow went to Southern Baptist Seminary, and he was a doctor, a theologian. He wanted me to come to his church and hold a meeting. So I went and held a meeting for 3 days, and I just taught like I'm teaching now. And he just sat there, you know, with his eyes kind of bugged out. And so about the second day I was there, though, I mean, it shook him up, the way I was teaching, but he believed it. And about the second day I was there, he called me one morning in the room where I was at, and he said, let me ask you a question, Mr. Hayes. He said, my wife this morning pointed out something to me. She said, you know, the way Mr. Hayes teaches the Bible, he might be able to help that boy in our church in the hospital that's dying. And he says, why don't you call him and see? He says, well, I don't know if he could or not. I said, you know, he was supposed to die last night. He says, nobody can have visitors. I mean, you know, he's intensive care. Nobody can see him except his wife. I mean, his daddy and mother can't even see him. He's so bad. The doctors have given him up totally. He's just breathing up. Well, he's supposed to die last night. And he called me up and he said, I called the hospital this morning. He wasn't dead. He's supposed to die last night, but he didn't. And said, he's just taking a breath every once in a while. And said, but my wife pointed out to me, said, you know, a person that talks like him might be able to help him. He said, would you be willing to go to the hospital with me? And I said, well, sure, I'll go with you. And I didn't know at that particular time. I knew the Bible would work for you. But, the Holy Spirit will do a lot of things to reach out to you to help you if you get somebody in there that believes it. It's amazing, the revelation knowledge that comes to a person if you get somebody in the room that believes it. You can get the room full of Christians and never get anything from God. It all depends on what they believe, what they don't believe. It all depends on what they'll obey, what they won't obey. So this doctor took me over there, you know, and I said, sure, I'll go with you. He said, well, you know, God may use you. And I said, well, he might do it. I don't know if he will or not. I can't make God do things, you know. I just believe the Bible, and so whatever he wants me to do, I'll do it. So we got over there, and the father and mother and children sitting outside in the room, you know, outside of intensive care, sitting there with their heads down, you know, been there all night long. 21-year-old son from that church, dying, no hope for him, already been given up. Doctors don't even come to see him no more. They put him in intensive care room to die, took him out of his room. He's just breathing every once in a while, and he has nobody on earth to help him. And they've been praying, but nothing don't happen. So he's still dying. And so we went in there, and they looked so sad. The father and mother and brothers and sisters and the family looked so sad. Well, I know how they felt, because we buried my brother at the age of 19. Football player in high school. Took Bryce disease at the age of 17. Lived till he was 19, and then he bursted. Swelled so much. Began to burst. Nobody helped him. I found out that blackboards don't work. I found out that blackboard prayers don't work. You know, oh God, heal Glenn Hayes if it's thy will. What are you saying that for? Well, that means you don't even know what God's will is yet. Because you said, if it's thy will. If it's thy will. Well, I got news for you. The Bible is God's will. All the time. All the time. All the time. The Bible is God's will all the time. In every case. So if you're going to pray for a sick person and say, well, if it's thy will, O Lord, heal them, it means that you don't know how to pray, or you don't know what God's will is yet or not. Because you said, if it's thy will. No, that's not believing the Bible. You're trying to believe the Bible, and you're sweet and humble and precious, but ignorant. And always remember this. God says, I don't work through ignorance. In the 12th chapter of 1 Corinthians concerning the gifts of the Spirit, what I told you about a few minutes ago, God says in the first verse, my brethren, don't be ignorant of these gifts. God tells every pastor in the world, don't be ignorant of the gifts of the Spirit, because the Holy Spirit has come to help you. And He'll live inside of you, never leave you, never forsake you, be in you, stay with you, in you to the, even to the end of the world, and perform the Bible for you all the time that you're living. Because you say, now, Brother Noble, wait just a minute. What do you mean the Holy Spirit will perform the Bible for anybody on earth all the time you're living, if they believe it? Don't you think sometimes that there is a case where the Holy Spirit might not manifest Himself? No, I don't. Neither does God. No, I don't. And if you're taking notes, be sure to get your pen out right now. If you take a note, God give me a verse of Scripture for you, and you take a note and you study this and you get home. I'm not even teaching on this today, but it has something to do with it, ties in with it. Put down 1 Corinthians chapter 12, verse 7. Now, when you read that verse, if you'll believe that verse, then you'll know that God will do it for anybody. The Holy Spirit will manifest Himself for anybody. It says, but the manifestation of the Spirit is given to every man to profit withal. That means this. Break it down in old California language. But the Holy Spirit will manifest Himself to give everything that heaven has to offer to bring profit to you. It's exactly what it means. The Holy Spirit will manifest Himself, not maybe. The Holy Spirit will manifest Himself to bring anything that heaven has to offer and give it to you, totally give it to you, no charge. Give it to you, no charge. Totally give it to you to bring you profit. That means when you're sick, to bring you health. That means when you need a miracle, God's power will create a miracle for you. That means to put you in a business that'll make you a profit, not drive you up the wall. You say, well, I've got a business that drives me just up the wall and I don't make no profit. And yeah. Well, get out of it and go over in the woods and pray somewhere until God shows you what to get into. Don't waste all your money in some old flaky business you can't make any profit. I believe in making a profit in business. I mean, I don't believe in debits in my statements and my P&L statements at the end of the month. I believe in credits. I tell you, God likes credits. God don't believe in debits and laziness and doubt and unbelief. God likes credits, and He can give you a lot of credits if you'll only trust Him and you'll believe Him. The doctor, the Southern Baptist doctor, he rung the doorbell. They have a little bitty buzzer, you know. It's not very loud, though. In the intensive care room in a hospital. And the RN came. And he said, I want to see so-and-so. She says, well, she said, he's in here, and he's dying, and there's no hope for him. And nobody can come in except the wife. The relatives outside can't come in. And she said, maybe once a day I let them in for 2 minutes to stand off and look at him. 2 minutes, that's all. Well, he says, I'm his pastor, and I have a friend here, introduced me to her, you know, and says, we just want to come in and say a word of prayer for him. The nurse said, she says, I'll tell you what. Okay, but you can't stand but 2 minutes. You're his pastor. I let you and him in for 2 minutes. That's all. No more than 2 minutes. He said, okay. That's what you call a quick prayer. So we go in and we pray for him, you know, and we both pray for him. Of course, he's laying there, you know, unconscious. He don't know anything. Little sweet wife sitting there in a chair beside the bed. Looks like she's about 19 or 20 years old, sitting there with her head down like this, you know, because her husband's about 21 years old, looked like every breath would be the last one. I never saw a person like that before in my life. He was there in bed breathing every once in a while. When I say breathing every once in a while, that's what I mean. Just breathing every once in a while. And his mouth was open, and they had these stuff, you know, tubes and stuff, you know, and he was just breathing every once in a while, and you'd think every breath was the last one. That's the reason the doctor said that he won't live through the night. he'll be dead in the morning. Every breath can be the last one. And he would exhale, he'd go, and he'd wait for a long time. They'd go, wait for a long time. They'd go, unconscious, no hope for him. The power of confession. Glory to God. Oh, people of the Holy Ghost. If I could ever get it across to you, how much the Holy Spirit wants to perform the Bible for you. See, the Holy Spirit, the blessed Holy Spirit of God that lives inside of you, he listens real close. And he has to hear God's word. If you don't hear God's word, he don't do anything. He just stays there all the time. But he won't do anything. But if you want the Holy Spirit, that person that lives on the inside of you, that's been sitting down from heaven to teach you all the truth and not men's doctrines, if you want him to rise up and come alive in you and start his performance, let him hear Scripture. Let him hear Scripture. Just let him hear it. Let him hear. Let him hear some words that Jesus has already said. Let the Holy Spirit hear some words that Jesus has already said. And he comes alive. He's already alive, but when I say comes alive, I mean he starts manifesting himself. Because 1 Corinthians chapter 12, verse 7, but the manifestation of the Spirit is given to every man to profit withal. The fellow in the bed, is he included in every man? He's included in every man. Yeah, you better believe it. He's included in every man. We prayed for him and started to leave. And the doctor was walking in front of me, and I was walking behind him, and I was sitting at the side of the bed like this, and I got to the end of the bed. I walked up like this, and the doctor was walking two or three steps in front of me. We started out of the intensive care. And I got to the foot of the bed, and all of a sudden, now I want you to watch this. All of a sudden, I got to the foot of the bed, the Holy Ghost inside of my belly jumped. Jumped. Glory to God. You mean in the intensive care room? Oh, yeah. That's where he needs to jump at. Glory to God. The Holy Spirit inside of me jumped in me and said to me, now listen to these words, and said to me, Mark 11:23 would heal him if it was obeyed. Glory to God. Mark 11:23 would heal him if it was obeyed. Well, I get to you one thing. If you've ever fooled around Kenneth Hagin at all, anytime, anywhere, you've already got Mark 11:23 memorized because he's been preaching on it for 48 years. Well, I already knew what it said. And he said, but the Holy Spirit said, Mark 11:23 would heal him if it was obeyed. If it was obeyed. Mark 11:23 won't heal you just because you know it. Mark 11:23 won't heal you because you have a good pastor. Mark 11:23 will heal you because it's obeyed. Well, what does it say? Well, you have to read it to find out what it says. Turn there with me, please, and let's see what it says. Then we'll get down to the performance of Mark 11:23. Notice it says, For verily, Jesus said, I say unto you, Whosoever shall say unto this mountain, that whosoever shall say unto this mountain, be thou removed, and be thou cast into the sea, and shall not doubt in his heart, but shall believe that those things, listen closely, those things which he saith shall come to pass, he shall have whatsoever he saith. Now listen to me closely, you need to get this. Notice it says about he there three times, shall have whatsoever he saith, if he'll believe and not doubt. Whatever he saith, it shall come to pass. He shall have whatsoever he saith. You, not somebody else for you. Not somebody else for you. You yourself. But now wait a minute. God will show mercy upon cases that's unconscious. And besides that, get this straight along with the scriptures. It's exactly like Kim Copeland said last night about Gloria. He likes to get his hands in her hair. He likes to hold her. He likes to open up the car door, not to be nice, but just so he can be close to her. When you're married to a girl, you're supposed to be one, not two. I can prove it to you. The Bible says when you're married to somebody, their body is yours and not your, not theirs and not yours. In other words, if your husband wants to count your ribs, that's none of your business. You might say, Ed, what do you mean? It is my business. It tickles me. Well, maybe he likes to hear you giggle. You might say, well, it is my business. They're my ribs. No, they're not. That's not scriptural. No, they're not. The Lord says when you get married, your body belongs to your husband and not you. Does it say that? Thank you for that great enthusiasm. That's right. Your body belongs to your mate, not you. I mean, some of you might have thought, well, Ken's getting a little strong last night, but he wasn't. I mean, after all, Gloria's hair belongs to him, don't belong to her. I hope he don't have to fix it, though. I'm sure she knows how to fix it a lot better than he does. It's just for him to play with. I say, you know, churches are the whole classes to married couples about being nice to each other. And not saying harsh things to each other. Petting each other. You know, people like to be petted. Glory to God. Well, they do. Men are the worst of the whole lot. You know, women, God's made women to be loved. You can't understand a woman. Forget that, understanding a woman. You're just supposed to love women. Forget it. You can't understand women. God made a woman to be loved. She's made that way. I mean, you know, you can buy a woman a Cadillac car and forget her anniversary, and you'll think, oh, Lord, what have I got a hold of? You can buy a Cadillac car, and she'll say, oh, that's nice. Oh, that's nice. Yeah, it's my favorite color. That's nice. I've been wanting that color, you know. Thank you. That's nice. And kiss you on the cheek. Mm-hmm. For a Cadillac car. But you can stop, you know, Cadillac car, man. It costs you $20,000, $15,000, $20,000. 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And walk in the kitchen, she'll be cooking, and hold them behind your back, and punch her on the back like this, and she'll turn around and say, I love you. And show the rose, and she goes, ah! You don't get no kiss on the cheek, are you kidding? That's a romantic thing, man. She grabbed me around the neck. I'm telling you, you can't understand them. You spend $20,000 and get a peck on the cheek. Spend $30 and you get kissed all over, smothered with kisses. They come alive. Roses make girls come alive. Cars don't do anything. When you work, you work, you know, you work your fingers to the bones to make the money to pay for the car. You're so tired, you just pant for breath. I'm wore out. Oh God, I'm wore out. Don't get nothing except a peck on the cheek. I tell you, well, see, God made, but you have to understand, God made a woman that way. He made a woman to be loved because Adam was lonely. In fact, if you want the truth about it, God was lonely. That's the reason he made Adam. He wanted somebody to fellowship with. And when he made Adam, he saw Adam was lonely. Had a lonely spot in him. And he made Eve for him. John Osteen said here a while back in his church one day, he said, my wife, you know, his wife is always kidding him. I was making a statement to him, you know. Says, well, John, what would you do? Where would you be, John, without me? Where would you be without me? He said, I'd still be in the garden. But if you're not, but when you accept the Lord Jesus as your personal Savior, you're not living under the curse anymore. You have a right to return to the garden. Blessed be God forever. Have a sweet-smelling fragrance in your life. You're not supposed to put up with the devil now. You have a right to live that kind of life. You're not living under the curse anymore when you accept Jesus as your Savior. You're not supposed to let diseases and devils dominate you and push you around. The Holy Spirit is here to help you, my brother and sister. He's here to help you, and He lives inside of you. And He'll perform the Bible for you. If He can hear it, He has to hear it first. He won't do anything unless He hears it. The Holy Spirit don't perform the Bible for you unless He hears it. He has to hear it. And He listens closely every day. Every moment, He'll listen. In a family with somebody dying, He'll listen to see if somebody will perform the Bible. The Bible? I love the Lord. I believe the Bible. I'm talking about a healing verse. Accepting Him as your healer. Getting healing verses, quoting them so it can become your healer. Well, I don't know about that now. You know, I don't go to that kind of a church. Well, go to church someplace else. Especially if you have some member of your family dying. The Course Mr. Wigglesworth says this. He said, in other words, you spend your time in an old, cold church. You spend your time not reading the Bible. You spend your time making all kinds of decisions, but not like a decision that Gloria made. To get in here. And you wait until a deadly disease comes upon you before you're going to believe God. He said, you waited too late. Most of the time, you'll never be able to believe God. It'll cost you your life by waiting. Cost you your life by not building your faith upon God's Word. It costs you your life all the time by not showing enough respect to God's Word. God is the Word, was the Word, always be the Word. Jesus is the healer for everybody. He loves that person in that hospital. But He won't heal him. You say, well, why didn't God heal him? That's not the way it works. The Holy Spirit said to me, Mark 11:23, would heal him. Didn't say it will, it says, He said, Mark 11:23, would heal him if it was obeyed. Now you might say, well, the Lord could have healed him. That's a cop-out. That's a religious cop-out going around saying, the Lord can do anything. I believe God can do anything. I believe the Lord will heal him if it's His will. I believe the Lord. No, you don't. What you're doing, you're mentally accepting God on a base that He's God and on the base of your general believing in Him. If you're going to get the Holy Spirit to work for you every time, you're going to have to take the time, my brother and sister, to get in the Bible and hunt you a scripture that covers your case, and you're going to have to quote that scripture. The power of confession! You're going to have to confess that scripture, and you're going to have to let God hear you. It's mine. I make it mine. I got it, Lord. I got it. It's mine. It's mine. It's mine. I got it. It'll work the same way for everything.
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3: Hello and welcome to Maintain the Flame with Keith Collins, the program where we anticipate an experience with the Lord on each and every episode. Thank you so much for listening today, and my prayer is that you will be strengthened, encouraged, and challenged in your daily walk with the Lord as you listen. The primary purpose for this program is to be a source of inspirational truth that will not only awaken a deeper hunger within you for more of God, but also a source of encouragement when it comes to maintaining a deep passion for the Lord. Leviticus 6:12 says, "The fire on the altar must be kept burning. It must not go out." This Old Testament verse spoke into the sacrificial burnt offering practices of the temple, and it reflects the fact that we as the bride of Christ are now the temple of the Holy Spirit. Therefore, we have a responsibility to steward our walk with God and to maintain His flame that He has ignited in our hearts. I am your host, Keith Collins, and I invite you to join me now as we explore biblical truths that help us to maintain the flame of God upon the altar of our hearts. Hello, and welcome to Maintain the Flame this week. I am your host, Keith Collins, and I am blessed to be with you again today. I trust that you are growing in the grace of the Lord, that your life is full of eternal value, and that your focus is Jesus and His purposes being fulfilled through your life. And you know, I've been thinking in recent days. I actually had a birthday about 5 days ago, where I turned the age of 55. And I know 55 is not old, but it's not 35, it's not 25, it's not 15. And at this age, I really feel the weight and the depth of the call of God upon my life. And I just want to encourage you. Maybe you're listening today, maybe you're 18, maybe you're 58, maybe you're 78, whatever your age might be, it is not too late to fulfill the call of God upon your life. And you know, that's really one of the things that this broadcast, this program is about. We really want to encourage people to run hard for Jesus. And I'm not talking about living a life that's characterized just by religious duty and works and those type of things. However, it's very clear in the Bible that we are called to good works. And true salvation is not just about getting out of hell and going to heaven. Of course, that's primary and that's foundational. But salvation is an experience. Biblically, I believe we are saved, we are being saved, and at the future consummation, when we put off mortality and take on immortality, we will be ultimately saved. But the salvation experience is about fruit, it is about prayer, it is about winning the lost, it is about making disciples, it's about giving, it's about you know, living a life, as Paul said, that brings glory to the Lord, or living, he said, living worthy of the call of God upon our lives. So I just want to encourage you, friend, dig in, be faithful, be there. Jim Elliot, one of the men that was martyred in the 50s by the Alca Indians in the nation of Ecuador as a missionary, he said at one point, wherever you are at, be all there. So friend, let's be there. We are living in a dark hour. There is so much calamity, confusion, sin, degradation, debauchery. I mean, we are seeing things that look like Sodom and Gomorrah and even worse. I'm reminded of something that Leonard Ravenhill wrote, a book he wrote that it's called Sodom Had No Bible. And in other words, if God judged Sodom, then as we look at the United States of America, whether it be abortion, whether it be the rise of the homosexual, the transgender agenda, whatever it might be, the taking away of anything that has biblical merit and foundation, whatever it might be, friend, we are in a Sodom and Gomorrah time. But what an amazing time to be the church, to be followers of Jesus. What an amazing time to make a difference in our culture and in our society. What an amazing time to give our lives to Gen Z, to millennials. What an amazing time to be doing the works of Jesus. So this is not a time to sit back and hunker down and say, come, Lord Jesus, we're going to stay here till you come. No, friend, this is a time to be faithful to the call of God. We don't know when the Lord is going to return. We know that He will come back for His church. I'm convinced of that. But during this season, let's be found faithful to the call of God upon our lives. Listen, I don't know who I'm speaking to right now, and this is not what I'm talking about today as far as my primary theme, but I want to say, if you're living in sin, if you have secret sin in your life even, maybe your spouse doesn't know about it, maybe your parents don't know about it, maybe your leader doesn't know about it, but maybe there's things in your life that's hindering you from the Lord, I implore you, get right with God, friend. Deal with it. Listen, and I don't just mean, you know, sometimes we have to deal with it on certain levels. And it's one thing to repent, and that's the foundation. That's where we start. But maybe you need to go make something right with somebody. Maybe you need to go to that accountability part and say, hey, listen, I am struggling in this area. I need help. I need you to know that it's happening. In other words, whatever it takes, get radical with sin. Jesus said, if your eye offends you, pluck it out. If your hand offends you, cut it off. You're better to go to heaven maimed than to go to hell with the whole body. That's basically what he was saying in that narrative there. So listen, friend, be faithful to the call of God. Again, I'm not talking about legalism or a works-based mentality, but I'm talking about living a life that honors Jesus. Amen. Well, listen, again, I'm just so blessed to be with you today. I just got back from Florida a few days ago and was blessed to preach at River of Life Church in Crawfordville, Florida, south of Tallahassee last Sunday. It's actually an area that I grew up in as a child and I still have family there. And I was so encouraged to see the Lord move. I really dealt with a salvation type evangelistic message, and we had folks coming to the altar and the Lord stirring hearts. So it was encouraging to see that. This Sunday I'll be in Morgantown, West Virginia, church called House of His Presence there in Morgantown, and be with some dear friends of mine, Skylar and Michelle Linderman. So just keep that in prayer. And if you're in the Morgantown, West Virginia area, let me just encourage you to go to my website, keithcollins.net. And you can find where I'll be. You can find the address, and we'd love to see you in Morgantown. Amen. Well, listen, let me read from John 15. I plan to conclude my series, my teaching, my sharing on apostolic meekness today. And I've been on this for about 3 weeks. And let me just say thank you to those that I've heard from. I've actually heard from some people that have been encouraged and maybe even challenged by what I've been sharing. Heard from some leaders, some Christian leaders, pastoral type people. So thank you for reaching out to us, and we love to hear from you. You can contact us through our website, keithcollins.net or impactgf.org. And it's always a blessing to hear from people. But I want to start off again reading from John 15 verses 1 through 3, as this has kind of been the foundation of what I've been sharing for the last few weeks. So listen to Jesus. He said, I am the true vine, and my Father is the vine dresser. Every branch in me that does not bear fruit, he takes away. But every branch that does bear fruit, he prunes that it may bear more fruit. You are already clean because of the word which I have spoken to you. Now again, I've been focusing on the fact that he says every branch that bears fruit, he prunes. And it almost sounds paradoxical, because you would think, hey, if this branch is bearing fruit, then the last thing I want to do is restrict it, cut it off, cut it back, or what we call prune the tree or prune the branch. But the Lord shows us here that there is a process that must take place. And I believe, especially in the lives of those that are walking with the Lord, in the lives of those that are seeing fruit in their lives, in their ministries, there is this process of pruning, and we can call it brokenness, but it brings us to this place of apostolic meekness. And listen, I've said this already, but I want to share this again. Meekness, humility, brokenness is not something that can be taught through the logic of man. It is completely connected, I believe, to the level of intimacy that one ascribes to with the Lord. Listen, it really only comes through union with the Lord, with Jesus himself, and by incessantly beholding his holiness and his glory. In other words, you cannot see him, you cannot spend time with him, and not be affected in a radical way that brings about humility. So listen, this place of meekness, this place that I'm calling apostolic meekness or brokenness, is really, it's a dynamic of great depth. It cannot be taught in a classroom. And listen, I have taught theology, I've taught practical ministry for several years and have loved that. But one thing I could never effectively teach my students or my pupils is how to be broken, how to be meek. But I can encourage them that there's one way to learn: abide in Christ. Brokenness will come, humility will come, meekness will come. Not only will you have success in a godly way, but in the midst of your success, God in his wisdom will prune you. He'll cut you back. In other words, you'll be running the race and, man, seeing fruits and signs and wonders and miracles, and all of a sudden you'll feel like you hit a speed bump, or maybe hit a a pothole, so to speak, and you're like, God, what's going on? But it is in that season oftentimes that many times we call the devil, but it's the Lord pruning us. He's cutting us back. Why? Because he sees the greater work that you're called into. He sees the greater depth of intimacy with him that he wants you to walk in. He also sees the greater level of fruit and the demonstration of his kingdom being manifested through your lives. However, he knows that it takes pruning, that it takes a cutting back of you. It takes you being further crucified to the cross of Christ. It takes you being further illuminated to what Calvary really means and how the cross is really, as Oswald Chambers, and I've shared this, but I'll say it again, where he says the true character of loveliness that tells for God is always unconscious. In other words, when you behold Jesus in his glory, when he prunes you and cuts you back, there is a realm of humility and brokenness and meekness that you walk in that is unconscious. In other words, you're not proud that you're humble. Conscious humility is an awareness of how humble you are, but an unconscious humility is something that works itself out through union with Jesus, through pruning, through revelations of his holiness and his glory, through the overwhelming and shattering element that takes place when you spend one-on-one time with Jesus. And the deeper, again, you go in him. Listen, I believe that in a proper biblical mindset, the deeper we grow in the knowledge and understanding of God through intimacy with him, the more we see ourselves as frail in our own strengths and abilities. In turn, we behold our continual or our incessant need for God's divine grace in every area of our lives. Now listen, identity in Christ is foundational. I actually preach on sonship and adoption and all those things, and it's important that people know who they are in Christ, and that we live from that place to where the enemy does not wreak havoc in our lives and cannot run over us. And we learn that we are redeemed, that we are the righteousness of God in Christ Jesus, that we are sons and daughters of the King of Kings and the Lord of Lords. And so there's that dynamic that's important, that's foundational. But let me tell you something. If you don't see yourself, if I don't see Keith Collins as weak and frail and in need of greater levels of grace and intimacy with Jesus, then it's very easy for me to get puffed up and for me to get swelled up, so to speak, to where I feel like that I am doing something and that I am accomplishing something. Listen, Paul said that I am what I am by the grace of God. True meekness, true unconscious humility brings a deeper understanding, a greater paradigm, a greater picture of that without Jesus, there's nothing, friend, that we can do. He's everything to us. That's why Paul said in Galatians 2:20 that I have been crucified with Christ. And then he said, I no longer live. And was Paul alive? Of course he was alive. But he said, I no longer live, but the life he lives, he says, he lives through the grace or through walking with the Lord. He said, I've been crucified with Christ. I no longer live. What is he saying, friend? He's saying, listen, I have come to a place through brokenness, through humility, through meekness, that I acknowledge that the only thing that's worth anything in my life is what Jesus does through my yielded, my submitted vessel. My crucified life on the cross brings about this all-encompassing work of grace that brings a clear understanding of the lordship of Jesus in our lives. You see, true meekness, true humility cripples our human instincts and awakens our spiritual awareness to the vision and even the voice of the risen, glorified King of Kings and Lord Jesus himself. Jesus becomes so much more than just an historical figure to us that lived in history. And we know that he was a real man, and he lived at a certain time in history, and he walked the shores of Galilee, and he came into Jerusalem, that he was crucified. We know the history, but listen, Jesus, through meekness, through humility, through pruning, through this process of going deeper in our walk with God, becomes more than just a figure in history, more than just a theological theme to us. He becomes everything. And this is the meaning of what it means to be broken, to be meek, to be fully dependent upon the Lord. You come to that revelation that it's Him or it's nothing. You refuse to live in this fake, plastic, platonic, religious show to where you're good at putting a mask on. And you might even be anointed to preach. But friend, people can be anointed to preach and be so full of arrogance and pride. And maybe the preaching of the word even sees results. But if they're faithful to their walk with God, and if they're more concerned about Jesus getting glory, then they will allow and welcome the pruning process. But show me people that resist the pruning, and I'll show you people who have learned to live on Christian behavior patterns. They've learned to live on a gift or maybe an anointing upon their lives, but there's no depth to who they are and to what they're doing. They might know theology. They might know the Hebrew and the Greek. They might know all these things. They might know systematic theology backwards and forwards, but that doesn't mean that they're walking in brokenness, that they are dependent upon the Lord for everything in their lives. And friend, that is the ultimate goal as we walk in these human bodies, as we are landlocked, as Charles Spurgeon once said, we are landlocked by our mortality. But however, even in its midst of being landlocked, our spirit man can go deeper and deeper and deeper in the Lord when we allow the process of pruning to develop us into a vessel worthy of the call of God, a vessel that has been shattered, as Jeremiah said when he brought the picture of the potter and the potter's wheel, where the vessel was made, but it was marred. So the Lord broke it. He pruned it, so to speak. I know that's a little different terminology and analogy. However, I think the story works here, that he remakes the vessel. And sometimes the vessel gets so beautiful and so big, and we think, man, we've arrived. But it is at that point that he breaks it again. Why? Because he sees the greater calling. He sees the greater fruit. He sees the more souls to be reached. He sees the further mission field. He sees the church plant. He sees the disciples that will be made. And therefore, in his wisdom, in his omniscience, in his foreknowledge, in his understanding of reality and truth, he will break us down in order to remake us for the glory of God. So listen, there's so much here, and all these elements are so important. But let me just share a couple things here with you right now. First of all, I believe that true meekness, true brokenness, true humility brings us to the end of ourselves. So it is important for us to come to the end of ourselves. Now that is something that kind of flies in the face of modern culture, even modern church culture, where we are taught to be all that we can be. We are taught to be our best self. Now again, understand there's some truth in that. The Lord does not want us to live in depression and live in such a mindset that we are just feel like we're worthless. No, we are sons of God, so we live in that truth. However, the revelation is that in our flesh we are nothing, in our own abilities and our own strengths, and God can use those when we're redeemed. But however, it's not that that makes us who we are. It's our dependence upon the Lord and our acknowledgement that we have to come to the end of ourselves in order to be effectively used by God. In other words, humility, meekness constitutes a death to our personal identity, and it really catapults us into our identity as sons and daughters of God. It demands that we acknowledge our absolute dependence upon our Creator. Jesus said it best in Matthew 5:3 on the Mount of Beatitudes. He said, "Blessed are the poor in spirit." Why? For theirs is the kingdom of heaven. And what does it mean to be poor in spirit? It doesn't mean you can't pay your bills. It doesn't mean that you're just depressed all the time. It means that you have come to the acknowledgement that in and of yourself, you bring nothing to the table. The only thing that matters is what Jesus brings and what Jesus does through a yielded vessel that is radically in love with Him and that has submitted our hearts and our lives fully for His glory. So blessed, excuse me, are the poor in spirit. In other words, humility, meekness will polarize or bring to light the poverty of self in the life of every child of God. Let me share this with you. I believe the reason so many people burn out, the reason so many leaders leave the ministry, is because there is a gift, there is an anointing, there is a calling there, but they leave the place of meekness and brokenness, and they enter into an arena of performance and self-promotion, and as
4: one of my dear friends, Dr. Michael Brown, wrote about years ago, the American Gospel Enterprise, and they try to promote something that God never ordained, and therefore they run to keep the machine going, but eventually they burn out and they lose heart for the Lord. And the Lord wants us to come to a place to where we can't do this in our own strength. That's the revelation of brokenness, friend. I can't do it. Listen, the things that the Lord has showed me about my own calling, there's no way that Keith Collins can do this. So listen, coming to the end of ourselves does not only come then through self-denial or discipline. Those are important concepts in the Bible, but it's primarily brought about, I believe, through the Lord bringing us to the end of our own strengths, abilities, our own resources. God literally has a pattern of hemming his children in. And I believe that this reality of God's divine pressure will produce deep meekness, brokenness, and dependence in the life of every true child of God. But again, friend, you got to let it happen. You see, the process of an individual coming to the end of oneself is that of growing deeper in the knowledge and awareness of Jesus. Listen, I don't believe you can behold Jesus and not be shattered in his glory. This shattering is at one point, it's exciting, it's joyous, but on another level, it's overwhelming due to the holiness and his expressible glory. And listen, I've experienced this in my own life. There have been times of deep visitation from the Lord to where I was full of joy, but I was scared to death on a certain level because of the weight of his holiness. And there was a time whenever the Lord walked into a room, and I believe it was the Lord. It could have been an angel, but I believe it was the Lord. I know that might stretch some of you, but I was in the midst of a time of praying and fasting in Florida back in the late 90s. And I was on a floor about 2 o'clock in the morning at my grandmother's house, and someone walked into the room and stood beside me, and I knew that it wasn't anyone that was in the house. Like, the only people there were my brother, my grandmother, and myself, and they were in other rooms sleeping. But the Lord visited me, and I believe it was the Lord. And I remember I was scared to open my eyes because it was so holy, and I was shaking under the presence of the Lord. When I left that experience, I didn't jump up and say, "Woohoo! Look what happened." No, I was broken. I was shattered. And the Lord used that to bring me into a deeper knowledge of my need for him and how weak I am compared to his glory. So that's number one. We come to the end of ourselves. And then my last point today is we must see and savor the sufferings of Christ. We never get away from this. If we do, we go into error, my friend. Listen, Philippians 3, 10 and 11, Paul said that I may know him, the power of his resurrection, and may share in his sufferings, becoming like him even in his death, that by any means I may attain to the resurrection from the dead. In other words, our conception of the willingness of Jesus to be completely broken for us through suffering will have a direct impact on the level of meekness, humility that we walk in as his followers. Basically, if the sufferings of Jesus become a mere historical event to us, then we will be relegated to a life of mundane, mechanical religion. However, if the horror and the reality and the beauty of the cross of Christ becomes a place whereby the Spirit we live, then our lives will be consumed with deep, deep brokenness and spiritual or kingdom or eternal usefulness, because it will condition us to carry the glory of God more effectively. In other words, through the work of the cross, the work of the cross of Calvary, the work of the cross of Christ, and how that affects us. Listen, though the cross and what it means for us outwardly can never be added to. In other words, we can't do anything to save ourselves except repent, but it's all by the cross. Paul said it's not of works lest any of us should boast in Ephesians, but we can't add to what the Lord has done outwardly. However, and this is important, the reality of what the cross means inwardly can never be neglected, or we cease to walk in humility and brokenness. Therefore, the cross, I believe, must be an abiding power in our lives in order for brokenness and meekness to be sustained. Genuine brokenness, my friend, genuine apostolic meekness constitutes absolute identity with the cross of Christ. Again, Paul, Galatians 2:20, I have been crucified with Christ, and I no longer live. So listen, our willingness to fellowship Jesus in his sufferings opens the door to deep intimacy fueled by deep brokenness and meekness, which alone leads us again to true kingdom effectiveness. So, you know, this element of the cross brings us to radical obedience. It brings us to a place where we are unwilling to compromise. We are born out of the fire. We are consumed with Jesus himself. And it brings us also to a place where we refuse to be intimidated by man. So, listen, I know I've shared quite a bit over the last few weeks, and I pray that you've been blessed by this theme of apostolic meekness, humility, and brokenness. And as I close out this theme of this subject matter, I do trust that the Lord is doing something deep in your life and that you will never be the same again. I want to pray for you. Father, in the name of Jesus, do this deep work of pruning in our lives that leads to true meekness and humility and brokenness, God. God, whether it be a leader listening today or whoever it is, God, I just pray, let the work of the cross have its effect in our lives, Lord. We thank you for speaking to us, for changing our lives, Lord. In Jesus' name, amen. 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You can contact us through our website. And let me again encourage you to share this program with someone. 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And again, we are just blessed week in and week out to be able to come to you to share the truths of God's word. And I just trust today that we have been impacted by his love, by his fire, and by his grace in deep ways. And I'll see you next week on Maintain the Flame with Keith Collins. God bless. Thank you so much for listening to Maintain the Flame with Keith Collins today. I trust that you've been blessed and encouraged as you've listened. And if you hunger for a greater passion for the Lord that will not dim or subside, then let me encourage you to listen weekly to episodes that will encourage you in your walk with God. 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May the fire of God burn brighter and hotter in your life. 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
7: 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
2: We now take you to the Church of the Lord Jesus Christ of the Apostolic Faith, located at 440 West Penn Street in the city of Philadelphia, Pennsylvania, 19144. Bishop Shelton Rafa Kabash Luke is the Apostle Pastor and General Overseer. 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
3: And it shall come to pass in the last days that the mountain of the Lord's house shall be established in the top of the mountain and shall be exalted above the hills, and all nations shall flow unto it.

Detroit. Give them the size of this heart in Jesus' name. Lord God, we want to thank you for the people of God. We pray that you'll bless us, keep us, guide us, protect us. Give us that which we need to continue on this one and only plan of salvation.

Once again, this is the Church of the Lord Jesus Christ of the Apostolic Faith, coming to you from our temporary resting place, 440 West Penn Street in the city of Philadelphia, Pennsylvania, 19144. We are coming to you during the opening service of the special fellowship services for our apostolic sister. And now we have a selection from our apostolic choir, a song entitled, He's Been Good to Me.

You are welcome to attend the services of the Church of the Lord Jesus Christ of the Apostolic Faith here at 440 West Penn Street in Philadelphia, Pennsylvania, regardless of race, creed, color, and or place of national origin. Bishop Shelton Rafakabash Luke is the apostle, he is the pastor, and he is also the general overseer. And now we take great honor and privilege to present unto you the world's foremost minister, Bible analyst, and authority on the divine.

0: And once again, to our real listening audience, we greet you in the name of Jesus Christ. And to the precious and mighty people of God, we proudly take this opportunity to one more time say unto you, peace be unto you, and praise the Lord.
1: Peace be unto you.
0: And truly this is Bishop Shelton Ralph Kabosh Luke once again coming to you from the Church of the Lord Jesus Christ of the Apostolic Faith, that indeed human family to which we can say is often imitated, but this you must know, it never can be duplicated. Once again, we come to you with none other than the message of utmost importance, that being you, save yourselves from this untoward generation, that indeed you would repent and be baptized, every one of you, in the name of Jesus Christ for the remission of your sins, and ye shall receive the gift of the Holy Ghost, speaking with other tongues as the Spirit of God gives you utterance. For we say unto you, neither is there salvation in any other, for there's none other name under heaven given among men whereby we must be saved, other than the name of Christ Jesus, our Lord. So as always, with the message remaining the same, we come to let you know that we all must stand before the judgment seat of the Almighty God. And how shall you escape if you neglect so great salvation? For along with the word of our Heavenly Father, Christ Jesus, God Almighty himself, we say unto you, verily, verily, I say unto thee, except a man be born of water and of the Spirit, he cannot enter into the kingdom of God. Know that there is a way that seemeth right unto a man, but the end thereof are the ways of death. So here we are, another opportunity that we might proudly take a moment to honor the Lord, praise the Lord, glorify his great name, magnify Jesus Christ, God Almighty himself, because we know beyond a shadow of a doubt that there is no other God other than he. So, as always, we come that you might make your callings, make your election sure, and save yourselves from this untoward generation, fighting the good fight of faith, doing that which you know to be good and that which you know to be right. And along the way, we all have to be mindful, the human family, we must be mindful of how we proceed. Because your adversary, the devil, Satan, that roaring lion, he's walking about seeking whom he may devour, and he's good and he's crafty. And Satan will tell you, say, well, you're doing what's necessary to make it into the kingdom of God, and you're almost there, just keep trying and you'll be all right. Who? Satan. But one thing we all must remember, regardless of who you are, regardless of what you believe, what you think you will do, and what you think you may be about. The scripture states, for many are called, but few are chosen. And you want to put yourselves in a situation where you will be called and chosen. Called, faithful, and chosen. So this is an opportunity for you to work out your own salvations with fear and trembling, and for you to save yourselves from this untoward generation. Because, well done, thy good and faithful servants, enter into the joy of the Lord, are the words that we all seek to hear, because we know that Jesus Christ is Lord and Christ, and that there is none other than he. So you have to fight the good fight. Make your callings and election sure. Work out your own salvations with fear and trembling, and do what you know to be right, what you know to be good, and save yourselves from this untoward generation. Because for this eternal reward, many are called, but few are chosen. So today, precious people of God, let us go to the book of Matthew, the 22nd chapter. Matthew, the 22nd chapter, reading the 14th verse. Matthew, 22nd chapter, reading the 14th verse. The scripture states, for many are called, but few are chosen. So you have to do what must be done and work out your own salvations, holding fast that which is good, because you know in the end, Jesus Christ is still Lord and Christ. Now the devil says, well, you can do what you want to do, and you can be what you want to be, and it's all going to work out in the end. In the end, you'll be told, come on in, have this to do, come sit at my right hand and worship our Heavenly Father. But the scripture states, depart from me, all ye workers of iniquity. You don't want to be that worker and those workers of iniquity that when the time comes, instead of enter into the joy of the Lord, depart from me, ye workers of iniquity. Now, one might say, well, yeah, well, it sounds good. Sounds no more than a mere scare tactic. I don't believe that. I don't think it's even going to be that way. Well, we know he that believeth on Christ Jesus, as the scripture hath said. Let us consider the book of Luke, the 13th chapter. Luke, the 13th chapter, and we'll read from the 24th through the 27th verses. Luke, the 13th chapter, reading from the 24th through the 27th verses, the word of the Lord states, strive to enter in at the strait gate, for many, I say unto you, will seek to enter in and shall not be able. When once the master of the house is risen up, and hath shut to the door, and ye begin to stand without, and to knock at the door, saying, Lord, Lord, open unto us. And he shall answer and say unto you, I know you not whence ye are. Then shall ye begin to say, we have eaten and drunk in thy presence, and thou hast taught in our streets. But he shall say, I tell you, I know you not whence ye are. Depart from me, all ye workers of iniquity. So you don't want to hear those words, but you want to hear, well done. So what must you do? You've got to do what you know to be good. You've got to do what you know to be right. And save yourselves from this untoward generation. You look at the world today, and the world is rapidly descending into hell. But you shall know the truth, and the truth shall make you free. And this is what separates us, because we believe on Christ Jesus, as the scripture hath said. And the scripture tells us that he that shall endure unto the end, the same shall be saved. So you hold on. And don't worry about, well, it appears that this one has gotten away. And it looks like that one has gotten away. And they all are getting away. Now, I'm doing what I know to be right. I'm trying to hold fast. I'm trying to fight the good fight of faith. I'm trying to be what I know I ought to be. And this one is doing this, and that one is doing that. And they all are getting away. And when have you ever seen this one have to give an account for themselves, or that one that had to give an account for themselves? But the scripture states, but he that doeth wrong shall receive for the wrong which he hath done, and there is no respect to persons. So when there is no respect to persons, that's the doctor, the lawyer, the Indian chief, doesn't matter who they are, all on the face of the earth, there is no respect to persons in Christ Jesus. So when one doesn't do what one ought to do, don't worry about it. You continue to make your callings and election sure. You continue to work out your own salvations with fear and trembling, saving yourselves from this untoward generation, knowing that he that doeth wrong shall receive for the what? For the wrong which he hath done. And there is no respect to persons. Let us consider the book of Colossians, the third chapter. Colossians, the third chapter, reading from the 17th through the 25th verses. Colossians, the third chapter, reading from the 17th through the 25th verses, where Lord states, "And whatsoever ye do in word or deed, do all in the name of the Lord Jesus, giving thanks to God and the Father by him. Wives, submit yourselves unto your own husbands, as it is fit in the Lord. Husbands, love your wives, and be not bitter against them. Children, obey your parents in all things, for this is well pleasing unto the Lord. Fathers, provoke not your children to anger, lest they be discouraged. Servants, obey in all things your masters according to the flesh, not with eye service as men pleasers, but in singleness of heart, fearing God. And whatsoever ye do, do it heartily, as to the Lord, and not unto men, knowing that of the Lord ye shall receive the reward of the inheritance, for ye serve the Lord Christ. But he that doeth wrong shall receive for the wrong which he hath done, and there is no respect of persons. But he that doeth wrong shall receive for the wrong which he hath done, and there is no respect of persons." So as you travel along this journey of eternal life with Christ Jesus, our Lord, everyone desires to be lifted up. One says, "Well, I want to be lifted up, and particularly lifted up in Christ Jesus." And there is a way to be lifted up in Christ Jesus. One says, "Well, I know it is. All I've got to do is do this, and all I've got to do is do that. Why can't I lift myself up?" But the scripture states, "Humble yourselves in the sight of the Lord, and he shall lift you up." See, one thing, when God lifts you up, can nobody pull you down? And when God pulls you down, no one can lift you up. So you want to be lifted up? Humble yourselves. Humble yourselves in the sight of the Lord, and he shall lift you up. Consider the book of James, 4th chapter. James, 4th chapter, reading from the 7th through the 10th verses. James, the 4th chapter, reading from the 7th through the 10th verses. "Submit yourselves, therefore, to God. Resist the devil, and he will flee from you. Draw nigh to God, and he will draw nigh to you. Cleanse your hands, ye sinners, and purify your hearts, ye double-minded. Be afflicted, and mourn, and weep. Let your laughter be turned to mourning, and your joy to heaviness. Humble yourselves in the sight of the Lord, and he shall lift you up." This is what it all comes down to, because God's ways are not our ways, and God's thoughts are not our thoughts. Humble yourselves in the sight of the Lord, and he shall lift you up. So you want to be lifted up? Humble yourselves, because there's always a battle. You know, when you try to do good and you try to do right, it's always a battle. And Satan's always there trying to offset you, always there trying to cause you to fall by the wayside. The scripture states, "And the dragon was wroth with the woman, and went to make war with the remnant of her seed, which keep the commandments of God," which what? "Which keep the commandments of God and have the testimony of Jesus Christ. And the dragon was wroth with the woman, and went to make war with the remnant of her seed, which keep the commandments of God and have the testimony of Jesus Christ." Consider the 12th chapter of Revelation. Revelation 12th chapter, reading from the 1st through the 17th verses, the word of the Lord states, "And there appeared a great wonder in heaven, a woman clothed with the sun, and the moon under her feet, and upon her head a crown of 12 stars. And she, being with child, cried, travailing in birth, and pained to be delivered. And there appeared another wonder in heaven, and behold, a great red dragon, having 7 heads and 10 horns, and 7 crowns upon his heads. And his tail drew the third part of the stars of heaven, and did cast them to the earth. And the dragon stood before the woman, which was ready to be delivered, for to devour her child as soon as it was born. And she brought forth a man child, who was to rule all nations with a rod of iron. And her child was caught up unto God and to his throne. And the woman fled into the wilderness, where she hath a place prepared of God, that they should feed her there 1,260 days. And there was war in heaven. Michael and his angels fought against the dragon, and the dragon fought and his angels, and prevailed not, neither was their place found any more in heaven. And the great dragon was cast out, that old serpent called the devil and Satan, which deceiveth the whole world, He was cast out into the earth, and his angels were cast out with him. And his who? And his angels, were cast out with him. And I heard a loud voice saying in heaven, now is come salvation and strength and the kingdom of our God and the power of his Christ. For the accuser of our brethren is cast down, which accused them before our God day and night. And they overcame him by the blood of the Lamb and by the word of their testimony. And they loved not their lives unto the death. Therefore rejoice, ye heavens, and ye that dwell in them. Woe to the inhabitants of the earth and of the sea, for the devil is come down unto you, having great wrath, because he knoweth that he hath but a short time. And when the devil saw that he was cast into the earth, he persecuted the woman which brought forth the man child. And to the woman were given 2 wings of a great eagle, that she might fly into the wilderness, into her place, where she is nourished for a time and times and a half a time from the face of the serpent. And the serpent cast out of his mouth water as a flood after the woman, that he might cause her to be carried away of the flood. And the earth helped the woman, and the earth opened her mouth and swallowed up the flood which the dragon cast out of his mouth. And the dragon was wroth with the woman and went to make war with the remnant of her seed, which keep the commandments of God and have the testimony of Christ Jesus. And the dragon was what? Was wroth with the woman and went to make war with the remnant of her seed, which keep the commandments of God and have the testimony of Jesus Christ. So when it comes down to what's going to be, that great old serpent, the dragon, and the devil that deceived them was cast into the lake of fire and brimstone. Oh, the devil is going to continue to do what the devil does. And oh yes, the devil is going to deceive the people. And the devil that deceived them was cast into the lake of fire and brimstone. So the devil that will deceive the human family and cause the human family not to do what they ought to do is going to be cast into the lake of fire and brimstone, as in accordance with the book of Revelation, the 20th chapter, and we'll read the 10th verse. Revelation, the 20th chapter, reading the 10th verse. And the devil that deceived them was cast into the lake of fire and brimstone, where the beast and the false prophet are, and shall be tormented day and night forever and ever. Now, it's one thing to be tormented, and you were tormented day and night, a couple of days perhaps, but now it's over. You don't have to deal with it anymore. The scripture states, and the devil that deceived them was cast into the lake of fire and brimstone, where the beast and the false prophet are, and shall be tormented day and night forever and ever. So you work out your own salvations with fear and trembling, because as you work out your own salvations with fear and trembling, you have to know that ye shall be hated of all men for my name's sake, the scripture states, but he that shall endure unto the end, the same shall be saved. You wonder why sometimes the road seems to be so rough, the going is tough, and ye shall be hated of all men for my name's sake, for the sake of Christ Jesus our Lord. Consider, because for the sake of God Almighty, ye shall be hated of all men. But if you endure unto the end, the same shall be saved. We see this in the 13th chapter of Mark. Mark, the 13th chapter, reading the 13th verse. Mark, 13th chapter, 13th verse. And ye shall be hated of all men for my name's sake, but he that shall endure unto the end, the same shall be saved. So what do we know? We don't have to worry about anything that our Heavenly Father tells us. When Christ Jesus, God Almighty, tells us it's yea, we don't have to worry. It looks like it's going this way, looks like it's going that way, looks like it's about this, and looks like it's about that. But when God Almighty Jesus Christ our Lord says yea, it is yea. And when God Almighty Jesus Christ our Lord says nay, it is nay. And what do we know about Christ Jesus, Jesus Christ, God Almighty himself? The scripture states, great is thy faithfulness. Great is the faithfulness of our Heavenly Father. You have to do what you know to be good. You have to do what you know to be right. That is if, of course, you desire to save yourselves from this untoward generation. But we don't have to worry about God Almighty coming through. Sometimes in life, things happen and you're dependent upon other human beings. And you look around and you may have to start wondering, will they come through? Can they deliver? Will they show up on time? Do they have the available resources that they said they have? But when we deal with our Heavenly Father, Jesus Christ, our Lord, it doesn't matter. Times looks like it's getting tight, but great is thy faithfulness. When it looks like it never can happen, great is thy faithfulness. Consider the book of Lamentations, the third chapter. Lamentations, the third chapter, and we'll read from the 21st through the 23rd verses. Lamentations, the third chapter, reading from the 21st through the 23rd verses. The word of the Lord tells us, this I recall to my mind, therefore have I hope. It is of the Lord's mercies that we are not consumed, because his compassions fail not. They are new every morning. Great is thy faithfulness. It is of the Lord's mercies that we are not consumed, because his compassions fail not. They are new every morning. Great is thy faithfulness. So don't worry about how it appears, what one says, what one's going to do. or even what you are going to do. Let every man be fully persuaded in his own mind. Every man. Let every man be fully persuaded. You be fully persuaded in your own minds. So what you're doing because you're fully persuaded in your own minds. And if someone goes to the right and the right is not the way to go, or if someone goes to the left and the left is not the way to go, or if some circle back and they're going to go behind, and that's not the way to go, you be fully persuaded in your own minds to do what you know to be good and what you know to be right. Because he that covereth a transgression, the scripture states, seeketh love. When things are not right, when things are not good, and you know that it's not right, and you know that it is not good, and however, whatever was presented, and you know that it was not presented the way that it really was, and you know that it was not presented in a manner that was true. But when you cover it, when you cover it, when you go along with it, he that covereth a transgression, when you're covering transgressions, is because you are seeking love. But the only one that is worth your salvation is Christ Jesus, God Almighty himself. Because no one else can issue salvation but Jesus Christ, our Lord. So let every man be fully persuaded in his own mind. People want to be blessed, but how can you be blessed when you're doing what you want to do the way you want to do it, when you know that you're proceeding off of lies and falsehoods, when you know that whatever it is that you've done or said, you know is not true? You can't expect to be blessed. So let every man, doesn't matter who you are, let every man be fully persuaded in his own mind. Romans, the 14th chapter. Consider the book of Romans, the 14th chapter. And we'll read the 5th verse. Romans, the 14th chapter. Reading the 5th verse, the scripture states, one man esteemeth one day above another. Another esteemeth every day alike. Let every man be fully persuaded in his own mind. You make the move because you know that's the right thing to do. Sometimes things happen and people will say, now, listen, this is what we're going to say. We're going to say that it was A and it was B and it was C. And you know it wasn't A, you know it wasn't B, and you know it wasn't C. You knew it was none of those things, but you decided to go along with that. But you have to be fully persuaded in your own minds to be honest, to be truthful, because many are called, but few are chosen. So the scripture states, he only is my rock and my salvation. Who? He only is my rock and my salvation. Consider the 62nd chapter of Psalms. Psalms, the 62nd chapter, and we'll read the 6th verse. Psalms, the 62nd chapter, reading the 6th verse, where the Lord tells us, he only is my rock and my salvation. He is my defense. I shall not be moved. You know, when you really believe that God Almighty only is your rock and your salvation, and you believe truly that God Almighty is your defense, you're not going to be moved. Because what can the man do that cometh after the king? God is almighty, he's omnipotent, and there's nothing that he can not do. So he only is my rock and my salvation. You may have made this one your rock, and you may have tried to make that one your salvation, but only Jesus Christ, God Almighty, because the seventh verse tells us, in God is my salvation and my glory. The rock of my strength and my refuge is in God. This is what it all comes down to. So what do you want to do? You want to fight the good fight of faith. You want to fight the good fight of faith and lay hold on eternal life. And in order to fight the good fight of faith and to lay hold on eternal life, you can't go along with what you know is not true. You can't go along with what you know is not right. You cannot go along with what you know ought not to be. You fight the good fight of faith and lay hold on eternal life. People get caught up sometimes, say, well, they all went in through the same door. And they all did. But many are called, but few are chosen. Just because you went in through the same door doesn't mean that you will be chosen in Christ Jesus our Lord. But consider, if you're not chosen by Christ Jesus our Lord, it's not God's fault. It's not Christ Jesus, Jesus Christ our Lord. It's not his fault. If you're not chosen, you're not chosen because you didn't make the cut. And this is what it all comes down to. So you have to fight the good fight of faith and lay hold. See, when you lay hold on eternal life, you can't just touch it and let it go. So I'll come back in a month to see what's going on. I'll be back in six more months to see has anything gotten better. You've got to lay hold on it and not let up. Fight the good fight of faith. 1 Timothy 6 chapter. Consider 1 Timothy 6 chapter, reading the 12th verse, where the Lord tells us, 1 Timothy 6 chapter, 12th verse, fight the good fight of faith. Lay hold on eternal life, whereunto thou art also called, and hast professed a good profession before many witnesses. So what do you want to do? Examine yourselves. Examine yourselves whether ye be in the faith. The things that you're doing, the things that you're saying, the way that you're behaving, the way that you are proceeding, you don't know whether that's right or whether that's wrong. You don't know whether you are proceeding on what is good and what is right. If you find yourselves in a situation where repentance is needed, repentance should be given, don't try to cover it up. Don't try to cover it up and say, well, it was this and it was that and it went this way and it went that. If you need to repent, you repent. And that's just the way that it is. Examine yourselves whether ye be in the faith. 2 Corinthians 13th chapter tells us about this. 2 Corinthians the 13th chapter, reading the 5th and 6th verses, the word of the Lord tells us, examine yourselves whether ye be in the faith. Prove your own selves. Know ye not your own selves how that Jesus Christ is in you, except ye be reprobates? But I trust that ye shall know that we are not reprobates. But I trust that ye shall know that we are not reprobates. Because when it comes down to what must be, when it comes down to working out your own salvations with fear and with trembling, for what? If some did not believe. One says, well, I don't believe that. I don't have nothing to do with that. I'm going to remove myself far away from it. Well, what do you expect? They have not known nor understood. For he has shut their eyes that they cannot see and their hearts that they cannot understand. So if you had something that you had to deal with, and you were dealing with it, and God forbid, your eyes were shut concerning whatever that was, and your hearts were shut concerning whatever that was, with your eyes shut, can you see with your eyes closed? When you shut your eyes, can you see? If you shut your hearts down to what's good, to what's right, to the truth, then how can you understand? They have not known nor understood. Why? Because their hearts and their eyes indeed have been shut by none other than Christ Jesus, our Lord. So when you find the human family and they put their trust, as the scripture states, some trust in horses and some trust in chariots. When some put their trust in horses, when some put their trust in chariots, when some put their trust in others, because others appear to be this or appear to be that, how can ye believe, which receive honor one of another, and seek not the honor that cometh from God only? The only true honor comes from God only. Now, if you're seeking honor one from another, oh, I think he's this, oh, I think she's that, oh, I think that they are whatever they are supposed to be, how can you trust in Christ Jesus our Lord when you're seeking honor one of another and seeking not the honor that cometh from God only? The scripture in John the 5th chapter tells us about this. John the 5th chapter, reading the 44th verse, consider the word of the Lord. John the 5th chapter, reading the 44th verse, the scripture states, how can ye believe, which receive honor one of another, and seek not the honor that cometh from God only? The scripture states, and seek not the honor that cometh from God only. So if you're not seeking the honor that comes from God only, how can you believe? And this is what it all comes down to. You shall know the truth, and the truth shall make you free. So when it comes down to what's right, and it comes down to what's good, and if you are chastised about this, or you are chastised about that, or you are chastised in general, and if you cannot deal with that, if it's too much for you, the scripture asks the question, will ye also go away? Will ye also go away when it comes to what's right? When it comes to what's good, when it comes to what's honest and how it ought to be, will ye also go away? Sixth chapter of John, the 6th chapter, reading the 67th verse, where the Lord tells us, John 6th chapter, reading the 67th verse, where the Lord states, then said Jesus unto the 12, will ye also go away? Then said Jesus unto who? Unto the 12. Because consider, 62nd verse, what and if ye shall see the Son of Man ascend up where he was before? It is the Spirit that quickeneth, the flesh profiteth nothing. The words that I speak unto you, they are spirit and they are life. But there are some of you that believe not. For Jesus knew from the beginning who they were that believed not, and who should betray him. And he said, therefore said I unto you, that no man can come unto me, except it were given unto him of my Father. From that time, many of his disciples went back, and walked no more with him. Then said Jesus unto the 12, will ye also go away? Will ye also go away? This is what it all comes down to. holding on until the end, making your callings, making your elections sure, working out your own salvations with fear and with trembling. So there is a question. The question remains, sirs, what must I do to be saved? One says, oh, that's easy. Number one, what do you say? Bow your head, make the hour of decision. Number two, what do you say? Oh, accept Christ as your personal Savior. Number three, what do you say? The moment you pray the sinner's prayer, you shall be saved. Number four, what do you say? If you have a good conscience and a clean heart, you shall be saved. All right, so now you ask four individuals, and four individuals gave you four different answers. But there must be an answer to all questions. And the answer to all is Jesus Christ, our Lord. So if we want to know what to do, sirs, what must I do to be saved? We must inquire of Jesus Christ, our Lord, God Almighty. And what must we do to be saved? You must repent and be baptized, every one of you, in the name of Jesus Christ for the remission of sins, and ye shall receive the gift of the Holy Ghost. How do we know? Well, let us consider the book of Acts, the second chapter, reading from the 36th through the 38th verses. Therefore, let all the house of Israel know assuredly that God hath made that same Jesus whom ye have crucified, both Lord and Christ. Now when they heard this, they were pricked in their heart and said unto Peter and to the rest of the apostles, men and brethren, what shall we do? Then Peter said unto them, repent and be baptized, every one of you, in the name of Jesus Christ for the remission of sins, and ye shall receive the gift of the Holy Ghost. So you want to know what to do? Men and brethren, what shall we do? Acts the second chapter, 38th verse. Then Peter said unto them, repent and be baptized, every one of you, in the name of Jesus Christ for the remission of sins, and ye shall receive the gift of the Holy Ghost. So you must repent. Be baptized, every one of you, in the name of Jesus Christ for the remission of sins, and ye shall receive the gift of the Holy Ghost. And what is this gift of the Holy Ghost that you shall receive? He that believeth on Christ Jesus, as the scripture hath said, Acts the second chapter, reading from the first through the fourth verses. And when the day of Pentecost was fully come, they were all with one accord in one place. And suddenly there came a sound from heaven as of a rushing mighty wind, and it filled all the house where they were sitting. And there appeared unto them cloven tongues, like as a fire, and it sat upon each of them. And they were all filled with the Holy Ghost, and began to speak with other tongues, as the Spirit gave them utterance. So you must repent. Be baptized, every one of you, in the name of Jesus Christ, for the remission of sins, and receive the gift of the Holy Ghost, speaking with other tongues as the Spirit of God gives you utterance. So finally, precious people of God, let us go to the book of Ephesians, the sixth chapter, and consider, one says, well, I've done this, and I've done that, and I've done everything that I know, and I'm trying to do everything. But in the end, the scripture states, and having done all, after you've done all, to stand. So finally, Ephesians the sixth chapter, reading the 13th verse. Wherefore take unto you the whole armor of God, that ye may be able to withstand in the evil day, and having done all, to stand. So may the Lord bless you. May the Lord keep you. May the Lord preserve your strength. May the Lord make his countenance to shine upon you, give you hope, give you peace, give you the blessed assurance that there's none other than one Lord, one faith, one baptism, that you must repent and be baptized, every one of you, in the name of Jesus Christ for the remission of sins, and ye shall receive the gift of the Holy Ghost, speaking with other tongues as the Spirit of God gives you utterance. I say unto you, consider what I say, and the Lord give you understanding in all things. But if our gospel be hid, it is hid to them that are lost. Work out your own salvations with fear and trembling. Save yourselves from this untoward generation. And as always, I say unto you finally, am I therefore become your enemy? Because I tell you the truth. May the Lord bless you. May the Lord keep you. And peace be unto you.
2: 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Some of the titles are, Sirs, What Must I Do to Be Saved? 21 Burning Subjects, Are You False? The New Birth, and much more. This literature is free of charge. If you like prayer from the man of God for your health, your happiness, your success, and your salvation, you may write. Or if you like to correspond with the bishop, you would like to know that you're hearing his broadcast in the various cities across the country and the various countries around the world, write to him. Write to Bishop Shelton Rafa, Post Office Box 2797 in Bala Cynwyd, Pennsylvania, 19004, USA. Once again, Bishop Shelton Rafa's mailing address is Post Office Box 2797 in Bala Cynwyd, Bala, B-A-L-A, Cynwyd, C-Y-N-W-Y-D, Pennsylvania, 19004, in the United States of America. You can read about the Church of the Lord Jesus Christ of the Apostolic Faith, and you can also read sermons by Bishop Shelton Rafa Kabosh Luke on the World Wide Web by accessing the church at www.apostolic-faith.org. 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

So here is the good news, my friends. The good news. There is, therefore, now no condemnation, no punishment, no curse for all those who are in Christ Jesus. All your fears have been taken away. Instead, hope has been given. Because God, out of His great love, redeemed us on the cross. So now, my friends, no power of hell and no scheme of man

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